0: is it 95 pitches right now, Johnny? There is activity in the bullpen. It looks like maybe Barlow is starting to warm up. But I wouldn't be surprised if they try to get five out of him here. Severino.
1: Garcia, fly ball to center field, moving over and coming in now is Geloff to make the catch, and there are two away.
0: And it sounds like that extend your start a little bit further. If he go five and surrender one in a very unfriendly area, this ballpark with this potent of an offense, you'll take it.
1: Yeah, especially the way the Phillies have been hitting of late. Here is Brandon Marsh, who has singled and struck out from Buford, Georgia, as he takes outside 1-0. He's from the same hometown as Joey Bart, backup catcher with the Pirates. 1-0 the count on Marsh. 1-0 Phillies, bottom of the fifth. Here's the pitch. That miss is now 2-0 in Las Vegas. 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This ball is hit into right field for a base. It's a Marsh. I mean, he is red hot right now. As he singles to right, he's now 2-for-3. And that'll give JT Realmuto a chance here in the fifth inning.
0: See if Marcotte comes out. It is a righty coming up. I think Severino's had a pretty good feel of how to attack these hitters since about Garcia in the third inning after that Harper home run. He's scattered a few hits, but gotten the ball on the ground, initiated light contact. So
1: right-hander over to first, swipe tag, but back in safely is Marsh.
0: But he's at 99 pitches, so this is very likely the last batter he will see. We saw Severino eclipse 100 pitches a number of times in 2025. I believe his highest amount in 2025 was 107.
1: That's seven hits now for the Phillies as Severino delivers in the pitch. That's taking for a strike. And it's nothing and one. What does it hold here? Is it 45?
0: I think it's around that number, 44, 45.
1: 42, okay. 0-1 pitch. That misses outside, 1-1. Okay, I'm going to say, we're going to make our predictions, buddy. I'm going to say 36-281. I'm going to say 36-281. And Severino from the first base side of the rubber, the plate and the pitch. That's one. Bounce to third on two ups. Harris been busy. We'll go the short way to Hernandez. The inning is over. 5-4 on the put out. Job by Severino. Five innings allowing the one run. No runs. Hit a man left. We're through five. It's the Phillies 1 and the A's nothing.
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1: It's a 1-0 Phillies lead. We go to the sixth. And once again, here's Chris.
0: Speaking of the sixth inning is brought to you by Golden State Lumber and Showrooms, with the premier inventory across the Bay Area, Sacramento, and Stockton. 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As Johnny mentioned, 1-0 Philadelphia. Brett Harris is up. He takes outside, one ball and no strikes. That is pitch number 51 from Christopher Sanchez. He has been sensational in the starting role here today in the opener of this series. Harris nearly got hit. Now two balls and no strikes on an errant changeup. Harris was hit by a pitch in the third inning on a back foot breaking ball. Just grazed the top of his toe. He's one of two A's base runners against Sanchez. 2-0 pitch. And that's fouled away on an inner working sinker. Jacob Wilson holds the lone hit for the A's. No runs off of one hit for the green and gold. Phillies have one run off of seven hits, most notably the solo home run by Harper in the third inning. 2-1 windup and pitch. And what a nasty slider that was. Underneath the hands of Harris, nothing he could do about it. Pulled the trigger, swing and miss, 2-2.
1: You got to give Severino credit. Those over 100 pitches, five innings, allowing the one run, able to get on some jams. But how about the fact that he threw twice as many pitches as Sanchez in the same number of innings?
0: And only surrendered one run.
1: Yep.
0: 2-2. Outside on a changeup, 3 balls and 2 strikes. A's have yet to have a leadoff base runner in this game. Harris could pass the baton to Wilson, who has the lone hit for the green and gold, as mentioned before. 3-2. And Harris will draw a walk. So good plate appearance for the A's third baseman, and now the top of the order comes up with nobody out in a 1-0 game. Well, fans, the new era of baseball in Las Vegas is right around the corner. For only $19.01, you can secure priority access to the 2028 season with season tickets at the future A's ballpark. Get early access to everything A's, including the chance at season tickets ahead of the general public. As Wilson fouls away the first pitch, 0-1. And with this, you contribute directly to youth softball and baseball initiatives throughout Southern Nevada. 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So a bigger lead for Harris, holding him on Harper. Right side of the infield is open. Gap. And the 0-1 pitch is inside. Harris was put on the move with two outs in the third inning, and Wilson was able to just kind of squirt one into right center field or right field off of a ground ball that moved runners to first and third, but the A's came up empty-handed. That was their best offensive chance up to this point. Now Sanchez will disengage and throw over to first. Back in, standing up, is Brett Harris. One-one, Wilson shows bunt, lays it down. Sanchez gathers, throws to first, and a sacrifice bunt for Jacob Wilson, a rarity. Tried to pull a fast one on the defense, but the quick-footed left-hander is able to get to the ball. 1-3 on the putout, but Harris is now in scoring position for Rooker and Kurtz.
1: Now Jacob Wilson does all the little things well, right? Doesn't bunt a lot, but now he is a runner in scoring position against a mighty tough left-hander.
0: Rooker is 0-2, struck out looking, then had a hard shot to center that was caught by Crawford moving in. He will take a first pitch up and in for a called strike, 0-1. In his career against the Phillies, Rooker, 374, 4 homers, 8 RBIs, and over a 1,200 OPS. has been a Philly killer. A one pitch hit in the air to right. Garcia twists and turns, but right in front of the wall, is able to make the catch as it just dies on the warning track, two away. Well, Johnny, I forgot to tell you, happy Cinco de Mayo, buddy.
1: You too, my friend. Happy Cinco de Mayo to you.
0: We enjoyed some late night.
1: We did.
0: Philadelphia, early morning Philadelphia Mexican food. You know, Philadelphia is known for its Mexican food throughout the world.
1: Not exactly.
0: First pitch to Kurtz is a called strike.
1: You're a funny man, but it was good. It was actually good, though, right?
0: It was good.
1: Yeah.
0: For 2:33 a.m. Mexican night, it's not bad.
1: Was it that late? Man.
0: Time flies when you're having fun.
1: Yep.
0: Harris on second, and Sanchez from the stretch. A one pitch fastball down low, and JT Realmuto is going to challenge this pitch. See how it goes. 1-1 for the moment, and it will stay 1-1 as Realmuto burns the challenge, and Kurtz a very keen-eyed take. Two away, a runner on second, 1-0. The Phillies lead in the top of the sixth. But a chance for Kurtz in a big spot here. One pitch called strike.
1: Yeah, Kurtz didn't care for that one, but I think catchers are going to stop challenging Kurtz. His eye is so good.
0: It's a horizontal changeup, and it looked like it might have missed the zone.
1: Yeah, it was low.
0: A's don't have a challenge, or else Kurtz probably would have deployed that in the spot. Now behind at 1-2. Going to have to work against Sanchez. 1-2 pitch. In the dirt, blocked well by Realmuto. Don't know how he got to that ball, but again, the horizontal changeup is featured. Now it's 2 balls and 2 strikes. Well, Philadelphia, the location of the 2026 Major League Baseball All-Star Game. And Kurtz at the plate, if he can replicate the season he had last year, will be right in the thick of it in the American League for that first base position, the place that he grew up coming to. 2-2 pitch tipped into Realmuto's glove. The A's come up empty-handed, and Strand Harris at second base. No runs, no hits, no errors, and one left on base through 5.5. Philadelphia leads the A's 1-0.
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13: Now.
0: Well, back at Citizens Bank Park, bottom of the sixth inning, the Phillies lead 1-0, and it's a new pitcher into the game, Johnny.
1: Scotty Barlow.
0: So Scott Barlow is in the game now. After Severino tossed 5 innings, 7 hits, a run it was earned with 2 walks and 3 strikeouts. The lone blemish was a third inning solo home run from Harper, who's 2-for-3 today. It's left-handed hitter Bryson Stott, who has doubled and popped out. First pitch strike by the right-handed pitcher Barlow, 0-1. Well, Barlow this year, 16th appearance, no record, 4.02 ERA. And he features a lot of spinning stuff. Curveball in, 1-1. Harris playing in at third, the rest of the infield to pull, and that's exactly what Stott will do, grounding it to first. Kurtz is right there, and he'll take it to the bag himself one way.
1: Am I going
0: to
1: get an attendance guess from you or what? Come on.
0: I wrote it here somewhere.
1: Okay.
0: So our wonderful engineer on site, Pat, has told us 35.5 is going to be his guess.
1: Okay. Respect.
0: Yours is 36,281.
1: Mine
0: is 34,742.
1: Well, best of luck to you guys. To both
0: first
1: you.
0: Of the year. Boehm takes a slider outside, 1-0. He's 1-for-1 with a single and a walk. Just hope the A's bullpen can replicate what Severino did. Yes, over 100 pitches thrown, but 5 innings and just 1 run against him. Boehm pops it into center field. Gelov comes in and will make a comfortable catch in dead center for the second out.
1: Funny, talking about Jake Gelov, Zach's brother, he has, he's played everywhere, right? He's played outfield through the minor leagues and growing up, but Zach hasn't. Excuse me, I'm frog in my throat there, but yeah, so Zach getting used to center field, but Jake has played all over the place.
0: Here's Justin Crawford, who's greeted with a backdoor breaking ball. A curveball catches the zone for a called strike one. Crawford 1-for-2 has an infield single today. Harris now playing in at third. Outfield a few steps in. He'll turn on it foul. Now 0-2 quickly with two away. Nobody aboard for Philadelphia in the bottom of the sixth. They lead 1-0. Yeah, but Mark Kotze said that not only is Gelov going to get a lot of reps in center field, you may possibly see him at third base, the position that he was drafted to play a number of years ago. 0-2 pitch, check swing on a breaking ball. He did go around. That's a strikeout for Barlow and a 1-2-3 inning of relief in the sixth for Scott Barlow. Through 6 innings of play in Philadelphia, it's the Phillies 1 and the A's 0.
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0: 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And it's Colby Thomas up and swinging on a changeup, 0-1. Well, Christopher Sanchez, six innings of work. That was just his 67th pitch. And has only allowed one hit. But it is only a one-run game. Colby sprays it back foul, 0-2.
1: I was going to say, that's the silver lining, right? Back, you're just down by a run with Severino able to wiggle out of those jams.
0: It's more work in the bullpen. I think Mark Leiter Jr. is starting to stir in the A's arm barn. 0-2 to Thomas. Ground ball through the six gap and a base hit for Thomas. In between the diving Bohm and the ranging Turner. And a leadoff hit. The first of the night for the A's. First leadoff hit, I should say. Second total hit of the game. And he went down to go get a changeup that was two baseballs out of the zone. The low portion of the plate. So we'll see what Geloff decides to do. Has been known a time or two to give himself up in a game like this. That might be a possibility. But Geloff will swing away and take on the inside corner and a sinker, 0-1. Geloff has lined out and grounded out. He's 0-2. Right side open, Colby taking his liberties on first as Harper holds him on. Shading the second base bag is Stott. And the 0-1 pitch is waved through and missed on a changeup, 0-2. Geloff, a Delaware native, big Philadelphia Eagles fan. I'm sure that he probably took in all the sights and sounds of this ballpark before the game. And right across the street is the Link, where the Eagles play, Lincoln Financial Field. 0-2, back up the middle and through for a base hit. So two well-struck balls by Thomas and Geloff, and it's Soderstrom coming up in the lefty-lefty matchup. And this might be the second time in a row I say there's a possibility where a player might give himself up here, because this has been your best chance.
1: I agree, and it's a big enough sample size now, I think, Chris, to say that Geloff's just a different hitter this year.
0: Yes.
1: He just is. I mean, he has struck out less than 25% of the time. He has made hard contact, lined out in that second inning. Just looks like a different hitter.
0: The Geloff family is out and about here in Philadelphia. Here's Soderstrom, who's 0-2. He will swing away and take low and outside. One ball and no strikes. Bohm plays in at third. The rest of the infield to pull against Soderstrom. Sanchez from the stretch, third base side of the rubber, and his 1-0 pitch is swung on and fly to right. Hanging the line, it goes foul. Garcia had to go a long way. He was more shaded toward right center. That ball would have dropped. For Soderstrom, 125 against left-handed pitching. And he'll foul one back at 1-1 to make it 1-2. Tyler has one home run against a left-handed pitcher. That came last game, the fifth inning against Cleveland's Parker Messick. Now the Philly fans are loud for Sanchez. 1-2 pitch. And a swing and a miss. A changeup. Down on strikes goes Soderstrom. One down. Here's Austin Wins, a pair of strikeouts to his name. Geloff at first, Thomas at second, one away. First pitch, ground ball up the third base side. Bohm charges. He'll have one play to first. Both runners advance, but it'll be up to Darryl Hernaez to keep this alive. So 5-3 on the putout. And in the A's best chance, they'll turn to Darryl Hernaez here in the seventh. Darryl 333 with two outs. 267 with runners in scoring position. First pitch. He will take a called strike on a high slider, 0-1. Geloff at second, Thomas at third. Philadelphia leads 1-0. There's a take, one ball and one strike. One thing you see of Darryl is a professional at bat. Works counts well. Has been known to draw his walks, especially in spots like this. 1-1 in the dirt. Blocked by Real Muto on the changeup. Now count leverage for the right-handed hitter Hernaez. Two balls and a strike. Darryl has struck out and popped out. Have a few plus arms in the outfield on the corners in Garcia and Marsh. To one pitch inside on a changeup working in. Three balls and a strike. Sanchez could run the risk of loading the bases for Brett Harris. And Hayes tips it into Real Muto's glove, and it lands out of it. Now three balls and two strikes. 36,069. Johnny, you're the victor of the attendance today. Phillies fans on their feet here. And the payoff pitch. Darryl swings and misses. And that's how the top of the seventh will end. Sanchez is amped up. Another strikeout for the left-hander. Quite the gem of a performance. The A's strand two runners in scoring position. And we will go to the seventh inning stretch with Philadelphia up 1-0.
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0: Bottom of the seventh inning, Philadelphia leads 1-0. The bottom of the seventh of tonight's game is brought to you by California Community Colleges. Scott Barlow is finished after a scoreless inning of relief work with a strikeout. In the sixth, it's Mark Leiter Jr. who will now take the ball for the green and gold against the top of the order, who's coming up for a fourth time. Leiter Jr., 17th appearance, 0-1, 5.79 ERA. He goes to the plate. Turner turns on a pitch, laces it into left. That'll bang up against the wall, and a leadoff double. So Trey Turner gets his first hit in quite some time and passes the baton to Kyle Schwarber.

0: Schwarber 0 for 3, a flyout, a strikeout looking, and a ground out. The first pitch breaking ball is in for a called strike, 0-1.
1: Garcelle Leiter Jr., drafted by the Phillies, got to the big leagues with the Phillies for the first time, and that was back in 2017, had 27 appearances, 11 starts.
0: A 1 pitch is fouled away to make it 0-2. Well, we've talked about Geloff and Kurtz having a good base of friends and family. But Leiter Jr. from the state of New Jersey, I would assume he has some people here in Philadelphia watching him pitch. 0-2, Schwarber goes fishing on a splitter and swings and misses for the first out of the bottom of the seventh, one away. That was a good splitter by Leiter Jr. Well, fans, get ready for a Giants-Sactown showdown. The San Francisco Giants arrive in West Sacramento to take on the A's for an epic three-game series from May 15th to 17th. Lock in your seats for a jam-packed weekend featuring a post-game K-pop fireworks show, a Sacramento script clear crossbody bag giveaway, kid socks, and more. Get the tickets now at athletics.com/Vegas. First pitch in to Harper is a wild pitch all the way to the backstop, and now Turner is 90 feet away from scoring the second run for Philadelphia. That was nowhere close to the zone.
1: Yeah, that hurts because now fly ball can get that insurance run the Phillies are looking for.
0: The infield is now drawn in. Also, Wins will have to body up on anything in the dirt. 1-0 pitch fouled into the camera well, 1-1. Harper 2 for 3 today with a homer. One pitch in the dirt blocked by Wins. 2 balls and 2 strikes. Well, Johnny, the A's to come up in the 8th inning. Harris, Wilson, and Rooker, barring any changes. Sanchez has shown no signs of slowing. It's anticipated he will come out for the 8th. Again in the dirt, 2-1. And at 3 balls and a strike, you wonder if Leiter Jr. will stay competitive against

0: Ground ball to third, but foul. And Garcia will see another 0-2 pitch. Adolis has walked in this game, has grounded out and flied out. He's 0-2. Leiter's 0-2 pitch to Garcia from the stretch. We'll have to wait as he fires over to first. You look at this lineup top to bottom, Johnny, and you can't believe that this Phillies team is 15-20, but somehow they found themselves in a bit of misfortune, now trying to crawl out of that hole that they created for themselves. 0-2 pitch, inside corner, check swing, it locked him up, but it doesn't go for a strike. Now 1-2.
1: We talked in the pregame show. I really do think Thompson got a raw deal. I do. I just for the fact that they made a change for the sake of making a change. And, yeah, they're 6-1 under Mattingly, but I don't know. I think the team would have got hot anyway. It's just my opinion.
0: One and two. That's hit in the air to center field. Geloff backtracking. He'll make the catch. That'll easily bring home Trey Turner. He will score, and a sacrifice fly doubles Philadelphia's lead. They're up 2-0. That's a big run of insurance for the Phillies with the way that Sanchez is pitching, 2-0.
1: I mean, what do you think? You think it's just because they got off to a slow start? You think it was justified to make that change for a guy that's had the best?
0: Well, there's expectation with this team, the way that they've performed. But I agree with you. Maybe it was for the sake of making a change. And you also think about what happened earlier that week with the firing of Alex Cora seemingly out of nowhere. Maybe that impacted Philadelphia's decision.
1: Yeah.
0: First pitch strike to Brandon Marsh, who's 2-for-3 with two singles.
1: Yeah.
0: Historic franchises with expectation. You know, Alex Cora, one of the great managers in baseball, he is dismissed. Rob Thompson, who led this team to a World Series, gets dismissed. I think there was some other things that factored into that decision-making. 0-1 splitter outside, one ball and one strike.
1: Maybe it wasn't just the 26 games in. Maybe it had, you know, filtered over from years past. Similar with Cora, there might have been philosophical differences between Breslow and Cora.
0: Pickoff attempt to first, diving back in safely is Harper.
1: I didn't sense that with Dombrowski and Thompson, but I don't know. I'm not on the inside of it.
0: We know it's a business.
1: Yep.
0: Some things may come as a surprise sometimes, but when you're not in front of the organization every day or around it, you don't really know the ins and outs.
1: Factual.
0: 1-1, Harper breaking for second. Marsh will line it into right field, his third hit of the game. Harper on the move to third without a throw. Brandon Marsh, a three-hit game. And now the Phillies have him on the corners, and the A's have a hope. No more damage goes against the green and gold this inning, but Brandon Marsh is having already a tremendous series in game one.
1: Yeah, 10 for his last 23 now, Chris. He is one hot hitter.
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1: So yeah, just so you know, because you're not going to say it, so I'll just say it. I was 112 people off on the, or 212 people off on the attendance guess. I know my arm's sore from patting myself on the back, but I thought I'd get a little love from you on that.
0: I just didn't believe that you were going to PCG it, but we're learning things about you.
1: I press conferenced it for sure.
0: You absolutely press conferenced it. And that's okay.
1: I thought you'd mention it. I mean, I'm sitting right here. I mean, I would mention it for you. That's okay.
0: No, I would only want to mention it if I was like within 10.
1: Oh, come on.
0: Within 200?
1: Yeah, I think that's impressive. You think of
0: come on.
1: 40,000-seat stadium. Man, tough crowd.
0: It was impressive. It was impressive. JT Realmuto is up and taking a curveball in. One ball and no strikes. Our on-site engineer, Pat Kinnean.
1: Pat Kinnean was impressed.
0: He's given me the more or less shrug right now. 1-0 pitch fouled off. One ball, one strike, two outs. Harper at third. Marsh at first. Philadelphia has another run after a sacrifice fly from Garcia brought Turner home from third.

0: and the Phillies lead 2-0.
1: That's right. This isn't The Price is Right. He said I was over. But, you know, the attendance gets a game that they say, I mean, at least the rules from when I was raised is you can go over, just got to be closer.
0: So the IAGG, the International Association, well, it's IAAGG, the International Association of Attendance Guessing Game.
1: Yeah.
0: They would. 1-1 pitch called strike, 1-2. That's in the bylaws?
1: It is. They rule in favor of me on that. Yeah.
0: Who is acting president?
1: I don't know, man.
0: I have a feeling that I might be sitting next to him. 1-2 pitch, Marsh on the move, Real Muto driving it to left center field. That is trouble and going to get down into the power alley in left center. It's going to score two, and it's 4-0 Philadelphia as Harper and Marsh come home to score. Real Muto with a 2-RBI double, and Philadelphia with some big insurance, and immediately out of the dugout comes Marcotte. Just way too much of the plate, that pitch caught, and a professional hitter, very good hitting catcher in Real Muto, is never going to miss that pitch. So they're going to go to the bullpen here in the seventh inning. With Philadelphia leading 4-0, we will see a new pitcher and get his information and more when we return.
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0: Four to nothing, Philadelphia leads with two outs in the bottom of the seventh. Real Muto is on second after driving home two more runs in this three-run bottom of the seventh. 4-0. And Tyler Ferguson is in the game to try and get the final out of the seventh. Righty comes in against the left-handed hitter Stott, who hits a high fly ball to right, first pitch, and that ball is off the facade. A two-run home run, and it's 6-0 Phillies. So the first pitch Ferguson throws back in the big leagues is an absolute mammoth of a home run for Bryson Stott. And Philadelphia has blown it open.
1: I mean, Philly fans been waiting for Stott to get hot. That was absolutely tattooed by the Philly second baseman. Ball was well struck.
0: It's a 5-run inning for the Phillies, and they're not finished yet as Bohm comes up. First pitch strike on a fastball to the outside corner, 0-1.
1: They said 398 feet, man. That seems short. 104 off the bat.
0: A one pitch, sweeper down low, one ball and one strike. I mean, it nearly went to the second deck. Yeah. It was off of the Toyota banner sign. right above the first level.
1: Yeah.
0: 1-1 pitch. Bouncing ball to short. Wilson charges. Loads up. Throws to first. That'll retire the side. But five runs coming to score off of four hits. No errors. None left on base. And the Phillies lead 6-0 after seven innings of play.
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9: Michael Barabolt with you here on A's Cast and the A's Radio Network. I'll be taking your phone calls after the game at 833-625-2278. Chris and Johnny, good to hear from you from the city of brotherly love. And Johnny, you mentioned something about Zach Gelof when he was up there in his last step out. He does look like a different hitter. I've talked about it on A's Cast. He's a lot more comfortable, made a pretty much a position change, playing a lot more outfield. Of course, came up as an infielder, but is very versatile, Chris. And he does look a lot more comfortable. Now that I think he's getting familiar with playing the outfield, I think that's taken some pressure off him at the plate, and you're seeing a much different hitter in Zach Gelof at the plate.
0: And, you know, Michael, great point. You have to tip your cap to Gelof for taking on a new role. And I don't want to say putting your ego aside, but looking at what the team needs, and he's done that the entirety of his big league career. And some guys need a little bit more time than others. You see across the league some guys having breakout seasons. Look at Ildemaro Vargas with the Diamondbacks right now, 34 years old, and having, you know, an all-star caliber season where he's been an off-the-bench guy his entire career. So Zach Gelof performing well again, another hit, and it's part of it for the A's, figuring out who's going to command center field for the future. But now Philadelphia leads 6-0 in the top of the eighth. Once again, here's Dosky.
1: Brett Harris at the plate, and the pitch is a strike on one. I also think, and I talked with his parents today before the game, and they were talking about the fact that I said he looks more like he's appreciating every day in the big leagues as the pitch misses high and it's 1-1. Not that even before, but there's a little bit more of an appreciation. He's taking that deep breath and kind of soaking it all in as he did when he first got to the big leagues. And they agreed with that. They think that's absolutely the case with him. And he's playing relaxed. And he's playing like the Zach Gelof. We know the 1-1 pitch is a little ground ball toward the shortstop. It's the back of the mound. And it rolls to Turner, who slings it over to first in time. And there is one away here in the eighth.
0: That's a great point. And, you know, one thing of Zach Gelof's character that you can see even in 2024 when, I won't say he lost his starting job at second base, but had to work through some things, and there were other people being tested out of that position, Johnny. He was the first guy, after every inning ended, to be at the end of the dugout, clapping for his teammates, being a great teammate, all of those things. So to embrace this role and see him having success is nothing but a net positive for this organization.
1: Well, for sure. Tim Mazza loosening up in the bullpen. Left-hander for the Phillies. Pitch misses inside. 1-0. 88 pitches for Christopher Sanchez right now. And again, Michael will take your phone calls after the ballgame, doing a great job on A's Talk. One out, nobody on. Jacob Wilson, the hitter. Wilson 1-for-2 with a sacrifice as the pitch is taken for a strike on the outside edge. Another changeup. And the count on Wilson now. 1-1. Jacob, right-hand hitter, the average hovering around the 300 mark. 298 as he takes a strike. And it's now 1-2 on Jacob.
0: There has not been one at-bat other than the hits that have come in, the three hits, where any hitter has looked comfortable. They look in between on every pitch,
1: yes,
0: with Sanchez. And that's just tipping your cap to the starter.
1: Yeah, he's been magnificent. 1-2 pitch. A little chopper down the third baseline, but foul. and it remains at one ball and two strikes. Talk about pitchers like being in command, being in control the entire game. He's made it look easy against a good offensive club.
0: Well, there's a reason that Philadelphia basically said, yeah, that 4-year $47 million, yeah, we're going to rip that up and we're going to add money to it because we know how good you are and we want to have you for even longer than 4 years.
1: And that's a discount for sure. 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Got to give them a second plug. Here's the 1-2 pitch. That misses inside with a fastball. It's sinker at 96, now 2-2. So 2-2 the count on Wilson, who's hit it 9 straight and 14 of 15. As the lefty to the plate, the 2-2 pitch. That's in the dirt. The changeup. 3 balls and 2 strikes. I mean, it's been rare he's been 3 balls to a hitter.
0: He's only walked one hitter, and that was 2 innings ago.
1: But I think with this 6-0 lead, they're going to, you know, he's, what, 92 pitches? This will be his final inning of work. As he looks into Real Muto. Now the 3-2 pitch. That's chased and missed. Wow. Got him on a changeup. So he strikes out Wilson. And that is strikeout number 8. Nope, 9 strikeouts for the left-hander, Christopher Sanchez. 9 strikeouts. Here is Brent Rooker, the designated hitter. We're in the 8th. It is a 6-0 Phillies lead. Phillies trying to go to 7-1 under their new manager, Don Mattingly. Sanchez, the 6-6 left-hander, the leg kick under the plate, the pitch. That swung on and missed. On a first pitch slider, it's 0-1.
0: These are good A's hitters, and they're not missing by a small amount. They're missing by a fairly large amount today with that changeup.
1: There's the 0-1 pitch. That's foul back. Yeah, Milwaukee Mahler, he said, hey, man, you can't go over on a guess. You can't go over on attendance guess. I mean, I respect what he's saying. I disagree respectfully. But, yeah, the attendance guessing is different than the price is right. 0-2 the count on Rooker. 2 outs, nobody on. 6-0 Phillies. A 5-run 7th for Philadelphia. The pitch, that's taken outside with a changeup. And it's 2-2.
0: You know, he may be a Pat Kinnean fan.
1: Well, who isn't? That's a short list of who isn't a Pat Kinnean fan.
0: It's true. Maybe we give it to Pat Kinnean, setting us up. Audio sounds perfect tonight. Great work by our on-site engineer.
1: 1-2 pitch. That swung on and missed. He struck him out. Wow. Impressive work. Another off-speed pitch. That's 10 strikeouts for Sanchez. He's retired 6 straight with his 7.5. It's still 6-0 Phillies.
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1: We go to the bottom of the 8th. It is a 6-0 Phillies lead as Justin Crawford, the hitter, he takes a strike, and it's 0-1. Tyler Ferguson in there, 6 runs, 11 hits for Philadelphia, no runs, 3 hits for the A's. We're at the bottom of the 8th. Center fielder Geloff shaded 8 steps toward left center. as the pitch that swung on and missed on a changeup from Ferguson. It's nothing and two. Well off the line and right is Colby Thomas. Chris and I will have the game for you tomorrow. Same starting time as the pitch is fouled back. All starts with A's Cast live at 4:30 with Towney and the Commander. And the pitching matchup tomorrow will feature left-hander Jeffrey Springs, the right-hander Zach Wheeler. We'll have the first pitch for you at 6:40. Chris will have the pregame at 5:30. We'll have Martin Gallegos on with us tomorrow. Pitches swung, fly ball to right field. Thomas going back, backpedaling, leaps up. It's over his head, and he falls to his numbers. He finds the baseball into second base with a double is Crawford. Wow. You know, it's a situation, I think, originally just didn't see it off the bat well. And by the time he realized it was too late, he was going back. And then he tried to make the leaping grab and had no chance. Then he slipped. And he's had a tough time with his footing of late out in the outfield. And
0: no doubt about it, Johnny. I mean, he saw some slippages in West Sacramento where he broke back and then came in. This was that rare case where he actually broke in and should have broken back. And it ends up with Crawford on second base.
1: Pitch is in there for a strike on Trey Turner. It's nothing and one. 12 hits for the Phillies. That's their third double. As Ferguson checks second. And the pitch, that's swung on and missed. He loses the bat. It goes up that third base line. It's 0-2. So 0-2 the count. We're in the bottom of the eighth, 6-0 Phillies.
0: And you've seen a lot of baseballs be hit at a lot of different ballparks.
1: Yeah.
0: You know, this is Colby Thomas experiencing Citizens Bank Park for the first time. You know,
1: yeah.
0: That high wall, he had a decent feel for the wall, made a jumping catch, but it must be hard in terms of angles for outfielders in the first game in a place they've never played before.
1: Here's the pitch that misses outside with a slider. And it's now 1-2. No question about it. Getting a feel for these ballparks.
0: Especially when you come from the ballpark in West Sacramento where the sight lines are a little bit different. The wall is lower and right.
1: Yeah, it's not an easy right field to play at Sutter Elk Park. As Ferguson delivers, that one hit up the middle and through for a base hit. Rounding third, Crawford, he'll score. And it's now 7-0 Phillies. So Turner comes through with his second hit, his 12th RBI of the year. And they have busted this thing open. It's a 7-0 deficit for the A's. That'll bring up Kyle Schwarber, the designated hitter.
0: It's a good piece of hitting by Trey Turner. Low and away, able to have a defensive swing, essentially, and still have enough behind it to ground it up the middle and through for a single. Turner's 12th RBI of the year, and this is the Phillies offense that I think that these fans have been waiting to see.
1: Yeah, they're playing good baseball. They win this game. They go to 16-20, just four games under .500. Ferguson delivers. Schwarber swings and misses. And a first pitch fastball at 95. It's nothing. One 13 hits for the Phillies now. Well off the line at third is Harris. Shaded up the middle is the shortstop Wilson. As the right-hander delivers in the pitch, that swung on, fly ball to center field, hit well, going back, Geloff near the track, on the track, near the wall, reaches up and makes the catch. And there is one away, going back to first is Turner, so Schwarber just missed it. And here's Bryce Harper.
0: Going back to what Michael Barabald asked in the seventh inning, Zach Geloff, another good jump on the baseball. I know that the ball dies at the warning track, but still you had to go a long way to track that down. And it seems like he just, with every chance that he gets, the confidence is building in center field.
1: For a guy that's never played the outfield before, again, no T-ball, no Little League, no Pony League, no high school, no Legion ball. As the pitch misses low, 1-0, no minor leagues. I mean, we saw him play the outfield for the first time in Goodyear, Arizona, and he made a diving catch in right field in that exhibition game against the Guardians.
0: And then like 3 days later, we were back in Goodyear. His first start in center field of the spring, he made a jumping catch at the wall.
1: That's
0: in right.
1: Right
0: center.
1: Ferguson to the plate, the pitch. That's taken outside. And it's now 2-0 on Bryce Harper. Harper has singled, homered, bounced out, walked, and scored. He's 2-for-3. Now 6 for his last 11. As Trey Turner takes the lead. Kurt's behind him as the pitch is fouled back to the screen on a fastball at 95. you know, just Harper just didn't appreciate the comments from Dombrowski in the offseason saying he's not an elite player anymore. There's no reason for Dombrowski to say it. I was kind of with Bryce on it. It just didn't see much upside to say it, I didn't think. Here's a pitch misses low. And he's maybe saying, taken out of context a little bit. He still said it.
0: Well, it's just a totally false statement. I mean, this is one of the best players in the game.
1: Yeah.
0: Still.
1: 3-1 to count on Harper. 3-1 pitch. That's in there for a strike. And it's 3-2. Fastball at 96.
0: Especially considering the impact he's had on this city with this organization choosing to sign here. There were a lot of places that wanted his services, committing himself to this city, a city that he's not from.
1: He could have made more money elsewhere for sure. Here's the pitch. That swung. Fly ball to center field. It's got a chance. Going back. Geloff near the track. He's at the wall. Leaps up. Did he make the catch? Everybody's still waiting and waiting. Everybody's on the base. Did he hit it out? The umpire is still waiting. He hit it out. It's a home run. Oh, my goodness. Talk about suspense.
0: Yeah, you see what on Geloff's descent. He elevated perfectly for the baseball. It's just beyond his reach. But, I mean, in a parallel universe, Johnny, that would have been one of the best catches I've ever seen.
1: Yeah. When you talk about a delay, though, Harper was standing on first base. The whole crowd of 36,000 was just kind of waiting. He almost came up with it. What an effort by Zach Geloff, just beyond his outstretched glove. See, Geloff's, I've never seen that before where the crowd is waiting 10 seconds.
0: Well, what happened is there's some shrubbery in center field. The ball flies, and then it just gets caught in one of those bushes, so you can't see, you know, the white imprint on the ball anywhere in the stadium, so you think maybe it landed in his glove. No, just a second homer of the game for Harper.
1: 9-0 Phillies, so Harper is second home run of the game, his ninth of the year. What a game for him. You know, has 23 RBIs on the year. A three-run eighth, that's a 9-0 game. Here's the pitch. That misses outside. Didn't mean to keep everybody in suspense, but 36,000 were in suspense on that one.
0: 36,069. Don't shortchange him, Johnny.
1: You're right. I know from the attendance guess. 1-2 pitch. That's it. Foul right side out of play. Means a 1-2 on Adolis Garcia, who is 0-2 with a walk and a sacrifice fly.
0: Buddy, in games like this, sometimes you got to find a silver lining, and I'm glad you found that for yourself.
1: Yeah, sure did. 1-2 the count. Here's the pitch. That's taken. Strike three called. He got him. So he strikes out Garcia. Two down, and that'll bring up Brandon Marsh, the left fielder. Don't forget, on Thursday, the final game of this series, it'll feature the right-hander JT Ginn against the right-hander Andrew Painter. He's finally healthy. We'll get ready for a Giants-Sacktown showdown May 15th to the 17th. As the pitch, that swing, fly ball to center field. Geloff going back, still going back. He is near the track as he makes the catch, and the inning is over. But three runs, three hits. A two-run homer from Harper. We're through eight complete. It's the Phillies 9 and the A's nothing.
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1: Yoan Duran will be the new pitcher on for the Phillies, just coming off the IL. Yeah, although obviously not a safe situation. Duran's back, and the Phillies are happy to have his services back. Yeah, GT Realmuto just came off the 10-day IL. And Duran back, as we said. He was on the 15-day IL. A left oblique strain. He was 1-1, 1.35 ERA with five saves. Before his IL stint, Brad Keller was the closer. Top of the ninth, brought to you by California Community Colleges. Let's pause for station identification on the A's Cast and the A's Radio Network.
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1: Here is Nick Kurtz to lead things off. First pitch to Nick Swan. It banged into right field for a base hit. So Kurtz picks up the leadoff single here in the ninth for the A's. That's just their fourth hit. So Duran gets the call here, and they have quite the intro of him when he comes in, huh?
0: Yeah, I mean, you go from the Undertaker theme to some reggaeton music. The entire stadium's lights are turned off with the flames. But yeah, for Kurtz, you know, that base hit, yeah, 29 straight games, reaching base safely. And against a guy like Duran, first pitch is probably the best pitch you're going to see.
1: Yeah, 29 straight for Nick Kurtz. Here is Colby Thomas as Kurtz takes his lead in the pitch. That swung on and foul tipped into the glove of Realmuto, and it's nothing and one. 9 runs, 14 hits for the Phillies. No runs, 4 hits for the A's. That's where we are in the top of the ninth. Thomas is lined out, bounced out, and single. 1-for-3. Kurtz takes his lead. As Duran to the plate in the pitch. That swung on. Chopper to short. Turner will scoop it up to second base for one. On to first, too late. So they get the 6-4 put out on Kurtz. Safe at first, Thomas. One down. That'll bring up the center fielder, Zach Gelof. Blaze fans, join us for another Sacramento Saturday and complete your look, be one of the first through the gates May 16th against the Giants and score a sleek A's clear crossbody bag. Perfect for game day fits all season long. Come dress to impress. Lock in your seats now at athletics.com/promotions. Here's the pitch. That's taking low to Gelof. 1-0 Zach. 1-for-3. 11 for his last 43. Oh, 11-43 for the year. 708 OPS for Gelof, sitting 256 on the year. Here's the pitch. That's taken inside. 2-0 the count. Again, Springs and Wheeler tomorrow. Hope you join us. 4:30 with A's Cast Live. Chris left the pregame show at 5:30. First pitch 6:40 tomorrow. 3:40 Pacific. Here's the 2-0 pitch. That misses inside, and it's 3-0. They're very happy to get their closer back, aren't they?
0: Without question. I think it adds just so much more to this team and trying to get back to 500, because once you get back to 500, and if you do it in a timely manner, you can really start to reset. Maybe this, you know, turn of the calendar, the month of May, right around when Mattingly took over, could be a good time for them to reset, start piling on the W's.
1: 3-0 pitch is taken inside, ball four. So Gelof walks, and the A's maybe trying to get a little momentum for tomorrow. First and second with one out, and here is Tyler Soderstrom.
0: Well, they're going to need some momentum against a guy like Zach Wheeler, one of the best pitchers in all of baseball. But when you go on the road and you face a team like the Phillies and then Baltimore, who both have solid rotations, Got to be ready to hit.
1: Here's the pitch. That's taken low. Phillies have one challenge left. It's 1-0 on Soderstrom. Tyler has bounced out once and struck out twice. Getting 216 on the air, four homers and 19 driven in. 19 RBIs lead the club. As Duran delivers, here's the pitch. That's taken low. Now two balls and no strikes. So maybe Duran a little rusty after the IL stint. He's thrown 9 pitches, just 3 strikes. Geloff at first, Thomas at second, as Duran at the belt. Now the 2-0 pitch. That's taken low. Now 3-0. Austin wins the on-deck hitter. Ryan Christensen coaching at first. And Bobby Crosby over there at third. Right-hander, former Twin at the belt. And the 3-0 pitch is taken for a strike. Now 3-1.
0: Well, the advantage for the A's in this situation, you don't want to say too little too late, but you know, if this was a 1-0 game, you probably would still see Duran, who is their first choice closer. Yeah. He's probably working his way back into major league play and figuring some things out.
1: 3-1 pitch taken inside, ball four. He's right around. That one was 101 with that pitch. So he loses Soderstrom. That's back-to-back walks. Or actually, they were challenging it. And they lost the challenge.
0: You were correct, Johnny.
1: Okay, I thought so. Never a doubt.
0: You jumped the gun sort of less than a tenth of an inch.
1: Yeah, but there was never a doubt. So bases loaded for the catcher, Austin Wins.
0: Does make you think, though, Johnny, without the snowball effect of the seventh and eighth innings, if you take away a few extra base hits, you may be talking about maybe a 5-0 game, 4-0 game. An opportunity, the bases loaded, to keep the line moving, but down 9 runs against a high-octane Philadelphia team and a power arm in Duran, it's going to be really hard to come back in this game. They are going to warm up a reliever.
1: Yeah, and I think it's a good game to put him in, right? I mean, just coming off the IL, right? It's a 9-0 ball game. So here is Wins with the bases loaded and one out. Wins has struck out twice and bounced out. Sanchez was magnificent in his 8 innings of work. 8 innings, 3 hits, no runs. He walked 1 and struck out 10. Here's the pitch. That's taken low. He's missing low with these pitches. 1-0 the count on Austin Wins. On deck hitter is Darryl Hernaez. Soderstrom, Geloff, and Thomas take their leads. And the 1-0 pitch. That's taken low. Now 2-0. So he's thrown 14 pitches, just 4 strikes. And the crowd, despite this team, their team being up 9-0, they're a little restless right now.
0: Sure. I mean, if you keep walking guys and runs come in to score, I'm not saying the game is never out of reach with this offense, but you just never know in a bases loaded situation what can happen.
1: There's the 2-0 pitch from Duran. That's taken for a strike. That fastball at 101. He can consistently throw 100 miles an hour, this guy. 2-1 the count. Duran comes set. Now the 2-1 pitch. Johan delivers, and it's taken for a strike. That time a sweeper at 90. And the count now, 2 balls and 2 strikes on Austin Wins. There's one out in the ninth inning, 9-0 Phillies. Duran looks in. Now the 2-2 pitch. Swung on and missed. He got him on the sweeper. So he strikes out Wins, and the A's down to their final out as Darryl Hernaez will be the hitter. Appreciate you joining us tonight. Again, same starting time tomorrow. 1:30 Pacific with A's Cast Live with Tony and the Commander. And again, Chris will have the the pregame show for you at 2:30 Pacific. Here's the pitch. That's taken low, 1-0 on Darryl Hernandez. Now, the bottom of the order, especially, has really struggled in this game tonight, as 6-9 hitters are 0-11. A couple of walks. 1-0 the count on Hernandez. Base is loaded, two outs. Hernandez will fall to 18-17 if they don't come back. Here's the pitch. That's taken for a strike on the outside edge. Again, the A's out of challenges. And the count is 1-1. Here's the pitch. That's in the dirt. Now two balls and one strike. Soderstrom at first, Geloff at second, Thomas at third. Two outs, 2-1 to count. On deck hitter is Brett Harris. Here's the 2-1 pitch. That's fouled back to the screen. That fastball at 100 miles an hour. And now some of the fans getting on their feet. 2-2 the count on Darryl Hernandez, with about everybody up. Mostly wearing red here at the ballpark. Some of their powder blue Phillies jerseys. As the runners take their leads, the 2-2 pitch. Duran delivers, and that misses outside with another slider. It's now three balls and two strikes. So
0: the drama builds, Johnny.
1: Runners will be off on this pitch. Time no element in baseball, right? Three balls, two strikes, two outs.
0: You throw a strike, you win. If you miss, the A's get their elusive first run.
1: Ron looks in, the base is loaded. They will take off here as the right-hander delivers the 3-2 pitch. Misses Hyes, walked in a run, and the A's are on the board. So Hernandez with his fifth RBI as Thomas comes in to score. Geloff to third, Soderstrom to second. It's now 9-1 Phillies, and that will bring up Brett Harris. So again, these little things, right? And you're just looking for something to build on for tomorrow. As Malachi Moore will dust off the plate. Harris has been hit with a pitch. He has walked. He has bounced out. So he is 0-1. Hernandez at first. Soderstrom at second. Geloff at third. As Duran comes set. End of the plate. The pitch. Harris swings and lifts it foul. Right side out of play. It's 0-1.
0: Well, analyzing what's going on here, it's easier to say just go in and throw strikes, but you're still facing major league hitters that hit strikes.
1: No question. It just looks a little rusty right now. As Duran delivers and the pitch to Harris, that's taken inside. Now one ball and one strike. You gotta love that the A's are still battling up here too, right? I mean, 1-1 the count. The A's are down 8 runs.
0: Sure, 3 walks this inning against a really good arm in Duran, typically.
1: 1-1 the count. Right-hander comes set. And the 1-1 pitch. That's taken for a strike. The sinker at 96. And once again, the A's are down to their final strike. So 1-2 the count. Base is loaded. Two outs. As the right-hander to the plate. The 1-2 pitch. That's strike three called, and the ball game is over. He got him on a splitter. So that'll do it for tonight. 9-1 the final. Totals in the game for the Phillies, 9 runs, 14 hits, and no errors. They have 8 on base for the A's. 1 run, 4 hits, no errors. And they stranded 8. The win goes to Sanchez. He is 3-2. And the loss to Severino, he falls to 2-3. A's with the loss, they fall to 18-17 on the year. And the Phillies with the win, they go to 16-20. And they are now 7-1 in their last 8 games. They're 7-1 under manager Don Mattingly. So A's fall to 10-9 on the road, where the Phillies go to 9-10 at home. Don't forget tomorrow, it'll be Jeffrey Springs, 3.96. Zach Wheeler, 1-0, 2.45. Pat Kinnear, our onsite engineer. Nate the Great, our engineer, back at the studio. And for Chris Carey and Chris Townsend and our entire crew, Ken Korak, Johnny D saying so long. Once again, the final score is the Phillies 9 and the A's 1. We'll send it to Chris Townsend and Shooty Babbitt. Townie and Shooty, NBC Sports, California.
17: Time of game. How do you make changes? How do you inspire young men who have generational wealth? If you're 35 or younger, you're still a young man. What do you do? Well, Dave Dombrowski of the Philadelphia Phillies said, I need to make these guys uncomfortable. I'm going to fire the manager, and I'm going to bring Don Mattingly in to be the manager. First, he wanted Alex Cora. Alex Cora decided to stay home after he was fired from the Red Sox. And all of a sudden, the Philadelphia Phillies are 7-1 in their last eight games. They've scored 37 runs, 28 extra base hits. And after Christopher Sanchez was absolutely nails right there, starters ERA in those last eight games, 1.53. I don't think there's anybody in Philly who's going to be criticizing the move to switch the manager right now, the way they're playing these last eight games. And the Athletics might be running into a hot team that is found itself again.
18: No, who the Athletics ran into is a National League East team that should battle for the division there. I mean, when you look at this club and how it's made up and the superstars that they have, some of the moves that Dave Dombrowski made, and if you look at that starting rotation, they've got four guys that they run out there, man, and have a chance to go out there and throw a CG every night out. And when you look what Sanchez did today, he was just absolutely overmatching the A's hitter. I mean, there weren't that many good swings tonight. And you can see why this guy was a Cy Young candidate last year. But when they go out and make a move this early in the season, it's because this team is built to win right now. And what you're seeing in the play that you saw tonight pretty much mirrors what they expected all along. So, yes, Dave Dombrowski is one of the top executives in the history of this game, and he's not going to sit around and watch his team play poorly and not do things that he's always done, and that's make moves at the appropriate time.
17: Yeah, they gave Sanchez 6 years, 104. And one thing that you guys, you scouts, what you look for is, especially in pitchers, the repeatable delivery. The arm speed looks the same on every pitch. So this guy's sinker is all world with that movement. It's about 97, 98. Then you see the changeup. Then you see the slider. But everything looks the same coming out of the hand because the arm speed is the same on every single pitch.
18: And as quality as the pitches were, the command was twice as good. When you look at a guy and he's in the fifth inning and he's only got 40-something pitches, it lets you know that he is just attacking the zone. And when you go throw your breaking ball and your secondary stuff for pitches that look like they're strikes, and you saw guys swinging and missing this much, that lets you know how much depth that was on his breaking stuff. So to be able, we talk about commanding your fastball because it sets everything up. Well, that was on full display today. I mean, he was just like just a walk in the park today.
17: That's changeup. Talk about the equalizers. Changeup's beautiful.
18: No doubt about it.
17: 88, 87, and it's just effortless, that circle change coming out of his hand. It was impressive to watch. Let's get to the Toyota Turning Point, because when you looked at this game, Severino had a lot of traffic, but really he made one mistake. The one guy that has really come on since Don Mattingly's taken over, Ben Bryce Harper.
18: Bryce Harper is a dangerous man. This is a young man that's been dangerous ever since he was 16 years old and in junior college. I mean, this dude, you know, he skipped his senior year to go to college so he can hurry up and get the pro ball. But, man, he's going to go down as one of the best left-hand hitters to put on that uniform over there. I mean, he has been a great pro, and he's warming up at the right time. I mean, it's only May. I mean, starting to warm up on the East Coast. It's been cold. The hitters have definitely been at a disadvantage. But when you're thinking about winning and you look at the center of that lineup, the guys that do all the carrying, you know, him and Big Boy out there, you know, they swing that thing. And the score won't really tell you how good of a baseball game this was. I mean, 9-1 was the end-up score, but it was 1-0 for a long time. And Severino, I mean, you can't discount what he brought today. He gave the A's every opportunity to have a chance to win this game, and you can't ask any more from him.
17: Yeah, well, it was interesting. It's a really good point. The game was a lot closer. What's interesting is the pitch count, because Severino had guys on almost every single inning. Sanchez didn't. So one guy was up to 80 pitches, and then all of a sudden you're looking at Sanchez. He's still in the 20s. I mean, the pitch count was going to get to Severino. But in the end, he only gave up five and gave up the one. And I still think, and we talked about it in the pregame, which is so interesting about if you're going to make change with a ball club, what do you do when they're struggling? Well, you just can't change all the players. The fact that they went from Rob Thompson to Don Mattingly, in that first day that Mattingly took over, he grabbed his first baseman's glove and went out there to first base with Bryce Harper and said, we're going to work. And I think there's no question when the rest of the team said, here's Don Mattingly going out, as you said, their guy. He's been the big voice in their clubhouse. And you're going to go work with Bryce Harper at first base. That told a lot that things are changing. Things are different. I think the other 25 guys would have looked and said, wow, he's the first guy he's going to work with and said, we're going to get down and dirty is Bryce Harper. I think that says a lot about leadership.
18: And Bryce Harper, I read a quote where he was saying, verbatim, you know, we were just sitting around waiting to see what was going to happen. You know, you could tell that nobody was really locked in. You know, either the manager was going to stay or he's going to go, but we just needed something to happen. And once it did, and you know, a lot of these guys, they don't get a chance to talk to guys like Mattingly like they would typically talk to a manager because he is the coach. But there, I guarantee there was a lot of conversation between those guys and them respecting him for the man that he was in this game. And now to be able to play for him and know that some of these guys you just don't want to disappoint. And you get a chance to play for one of your idols, you definitely don't want to disappoint them.
17: All right, like you said, Shooty, this game was closer than you think. Let's head to the top of the seventh inning. Athletics are down 1-0. Well, they had their opportunity. Colby Thomas, 5.5 hole, would get the base hit. And then Zach Geloff, who kind of taking over center field right now with Denzel Clark being out, rips one back up the middle. You got two runners on and nobody out.
18: Well, left on left is a crime, and it's very difficult for those guys to match up, and especially a guy as nasty as he is, to be able to put the ball in play, just try to make something happen. You just got to tip your hat to Sanchez. When he needs to execute a quality pitch in certain situations, that's what he was able to do, and that's why he kept the A's hitters at bay all day long, is because even in situations where they were looking for certain pitches and they got them, they still couldn't do anything with them.
17: Do you think there were two outs left on left? Sody hasn't had a great year. He's not hot. Throw the bunt down there, maybe move runners over. Do you think about that, or do you say, no, this is my big gun. I'm gonna let him rip it. Hindsight's 20/20. Obviously, he struck out. But there's, you know, the philosophy there when Sanchez had been so good, two runners on, nobody out.
18: If there was a lot on the line, say we were in the playoffs, we got one game we have to win, and when that situation this season, maybe. But now this is a young man that's going to be hitting in the center of your lineup. There are going to be times he comes up in situations like that, and one swing from him can change the complexity of the game. Solosim is no different than a lot of other lefties in this lineup. The matchup is not favorable for them. But the only way that they're going to get better, only way they're going to be everyday players where they don't become platoon guys, well, there's a tough lefty, we're going to sit them down. Let them face it. Let them take their lumps right now. They're not getting them in the minor leagues. So while they're fresh in their career, while there's less to gain now than it will be later on, I think this is why you make that sacrifice.
17: And then there's something to be said about when you're going to have a right-handed lineup and a left-handed lineup based on who the pitcher is. The right-handed lineup for the Athletics has struggled a little bit because this year now 5-7 against left-handed starting pitching. So when these righties get their opportunity, they need to take advantage of it. Let's go to the bottom half of the inning. So the Athletics can't capitalize. All of a sudden, here come the Phillies in the bottom of the seventh inning. This is when they would break it open. So like you said, the game was a lot closer than it looked.
18: Well, when you look at the Phillies hitters, it was almost as if they choking up a little bit, shorting up a little bit, making sure they put the ball in play. They stayed in the gaps. They hit the ball on the ground. Once Seve left the game, I mean, because his stuff was electric. I mean, his ball was moving around like a wiffle ball out there. So it wasn't an easy at bat for the Phillies. But once our bullpen came in today, it wasn't a whole lot of power. These guys were able to wait and stop the ball on the bat a little bit. And my goodness, right here. I mean, he got both glutes in this, and it was just a matter of how far this one was going to go before it came down.
17: Yeah, don't look at the Phillies' overall numbers. Look what they're all starting to do in the last eight games. That's what's starting to get scary. And it's always interesting when you take a starting pitcher out who's got great stuff. We don't talk about it a lot, but how about the opposing dugout is like, thank you for getting them out.
18: We could have only hoped that that would have happened with Sanchez, but as it appeared, he almost went to a CG on us because he was pitching that well. But
17: a complete game? What is that?
18: Yeah.
17: We still have those in this game?
18: If you're going to take a silver lining away from this, at least we did not get shut out. You know, we made Duran run his pitch count up there. This is a guy just going to come in, get some work in, didn't even go on a rehab after he came off the disabled list. So I like the way that the A's manned up a little bit and took him deep in that inning and let him get his pitch count up. I guarantee you won't be out there tomorrow.
17: The River Rock Daily Jackpot. We're going to take a look tonight at the starting comparison between Severino and Sanchez. Sanchez just early pitched to contact. And what happens when you pitch to contact? Well, then all of a sudden you get some balls in play and your pitch count stays down. That allows you to pitch eight innings to get those 10 strikeouts. But his pitch count in the first three innings was nothing. Unfortunately, same can't be said for Severino. We knew it wouldn't be a long night for Seve because of that pitch count.
18: Yeah, but I thought in certain situations, Seve just didn't give in. He would rather pitch to the guy on deck than pitch to one of the guys that was so dangerous in those situations, with the exception of one pitch in which that ball that Harper hit out of the ballpark, I mean, he matched him 0-for-0. Regardless of what it looked like, we're in a win-loss game in the situation here. It was only one run, so I can't argue with what Seve was able to accomplish. You may not like the way he did. It wasn't very sexy or attractive, but it was definitely effective.
17: Well, you want sexy and attractive. 16 strikeouts, only 5 walks, and a 1.45 ERA in his last 3 starts. That's the Luis Severino that we want to see leading, you know, being the leader of this starting staff. And when we talk about a guy who sets the pace, who sets the tone for the 5 starters, what he has done the last 5, because he's cut down the walks, and that's really helped.
18: I just think some of the success that he's having, Tony, his confidence is just growing. If you look at his disposition, I mean, he looks like a different guy out there. It's not a whole lot of taking his hat off and rubbing the sweat off his head or shaking his head. I mean, he has a plan. He's sticking to it, and he's executing it. If you look at it today, I think he understands the type of offense or the type of pitching that the A's were facing, and he knew that he couldn't afford to allow the Phillies to put up crooked numbers because the task would be even more difficult. So I think I don't think anyone could have attacked that lineup any better than he did. So I think he continues to go out and be that staff ace that the A's brought him to be, set an example by the way that he goes about it and the results. And this is a result-driven business. And you'll take a start like that from any guy that we run out there every night.
17: Yeah, we had this percentage in A's Cast Live, also in the pregame, 26.3. I told Rich Aurelia for the Giants, I told him this, couldn't believe it. We're seeing more walks because of ABS. 26.3% of these walks score. That's the highest percentage we've seen in the wild card era. You walk people, you're going to get burned by it. You can't give away 90 feet. As we always say, you can't defend a walk. When you're seeing that kind of percentage of these guys who walk score, that's just you got to throw strikes. And Seve has done a much better job doing that in these last 3.
18: Well, we talk about the dynamic in which the ABS has changed the game, Tony. I've been scouting for 32 years. I've been watching this game as a professional for almost 50 now. And the one thing that separates pitchers, one's a thrower and one is a pitcher. Once they put that ABS up there, now these guys have to learn how to pitch because you just can't throw around the box. Guys not going to chase anymore because they can lock in on this box because every pitch that's hittable is going to come in that box. If I got to chase outside the box, you know what I'm saying? So you throwers, you guys are teaching all this high velocity and spin rate and all this old kind of stuff, man. You better teach these guys how to pitch.
17: 32 years you've been scouting?
18: Yes, sir, 32.
17: Why didn't you get me drafted back in the day?
18: Too short.
17: Too short.
18: Yeah, straight from Oakland.
17: Been short my whole life. It's been the problem. Too short to be a starter. I was too short quarterback. Ace came up short today. We're going to hear from Mark Kotze next.

0: Do you know how cool cities like Seattle used to be when I was a kid? Yeah, this is the mayor of Seattle now talking about the CCTV cameras that keep catching the street animals killing people.
1: This is legislation that will expand CCTV cameras that could potentially be taken control of by the Trump administration. And this is legislation that was opposed by immigrants' rights groups, by civil liberties groups, and by the Member of Color Caucus in the legislature. And I'll quote from their letter. This technology and technology similar to it has recently been in the news for its failure to be meaningfully and consistently secured, leading to breaches that could result in sensitive data being shared by ICE and putting our immigrant and refugee communities at risk.
0: Isn't that so weird? Chris, what a coincidence. The immigrants' rights groups and the, what'd she call them again? Refugees. They don't like the cameras in town. Ah, that is, what an odd state of affairs. But of course, I'm being tongue-in-cheek. You know exactly why, and the truth is she knows exactly why. She is well aware that these CCTV cameras are going to catch all the barbarian hordes doing barbarian horde things because that's their barbarian horde culture. And those are her constituents. Those are the people she cares most about. So Seattle was a city when I was a child. We took a family trip over there, and at the time, I thought it was the coolest place I had ever seen in my life. Right on the water, freaking gorgeous. It was just so unbelievably cool. And I remember as a family, my parents, my sister and me, we walked around Seattle, and I was old enough to know, and never once did I feel unsafe. I'm sure maybe I saw a homeless person or something, but it didn't make any kind of a lasting impact on me. I remember the whole road trip home, because we road tripped over there, the entire road trip home saying to myself, I'm going to live in Seattle one day. Now, after electing Democrats year after year after year after year, Seattle has this brain dead commie running the place, a brain dead city council, and it's becoming a filthy dump. And that freaking sucks. I want my 17-year-old, I want James to be able to come to me and say, Dad, I want to go try to find a job at the docks in Seattle. I've always wanted to work on the docks. Can't do that now. Can't do that now. All right. Let's do some emails before we do history. Next.
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0: 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Born on America's darkest day of September 11th, the Tunnel to Towers Foundation has been helping America's heroes ever since. Heroes like United States Army Sergeant Mario Nelson. He served in the National Guard and volunteered at Ground Zero after the 9/11 attacks. Later, Mario enlisted full-time in the Army and was deployed to Iraq. Mario made the ultimate sacrifice when he was killed by a rocket-propelled grenade. In this 25th anniversary year of 9/11, we continue to honor the cost of service and the enduring legacy of those who gave everything for our freedom. Mario left behind his wife, Mecca, and their daughter, Mia. After his death, Mecca began helping others heal from grief and trauma. The Tunnel to Towers Foundation recognized the sacrifice of this family, providing Mecca and Mia with a mortgage-free home. Help even more families like

0: fantastic, wonderful Tuesday. Remember, you can email the show your love, your hate, your death threats, Jesse at jessekellyshow.com. Let's get to some of those right now, shall we? Jesse, the Oracle. The communists continue to downplay 86 as simply a reference to running out of a restaurant kitchen, running out of restaurant kitchen supplies, while ignoring the fact that in Comey's case, 86 is conspicuously attached to 47. They lie by omission. I love the show. Since I can use his name is Ralph. You know, believe it or not, Jewish producer Chris brought up a good point yesterday during the break. The commies keep running to the television, and they keep referencing the fact that it was seashells. Oh, it's seashells. Oh, it was seashells. He was on the beach, and it was seashells on Instagram. And I'm paraphrasing a little bit, but Jewish producer Chris basically said, so if it's seashells, it's not bad, but if he'd written it down on a piece of paper, he'd get arrested? Exactly. How does one have to make the threat on the president's life before it becomes a serious issue? What do you have to do? Etch it in stone? Mail it to the White House? Put it in an email? The fact that James Comey is a gigantic goober goof who uses seashells and Instagram like a Taylor Swift fan doesn't change the seriousness of exactly what he did. But I'll come back to this again and again and again because it is true. The reason he did it is because that's how they all talk. When I say they all, groups of Democrats all across the country, whenever they think they're only in a Democrat group, they talk like this all the time. This is one of the more dangerous things that is happening. Because language, as we talked about before, language leads to mindset and mindset leads to performance. Language leads to mindset. Mindset leads to performance. In blue areas, when Democrats gather anywhere, maybe they're having oysters, maybe it's a party, maybe it's a t-ball game. When they feel like they're around only other Democrats, they talk about assassination, death, killing, and violence all the time as if they're discussing the weather. Oh, I hope he dies. Can't believe he's not dead yet. How's he not dead yet? Oh, gosh. Hopefully they get J.D. Vance, too. Man, I hope we get better assassins. How many times have you seen that? Why can't we get better assassins? Why can't he just die? Why can't his plane crash? This is how Democrats speak. And because that's where James Comey comes from, those are the circles he runs in. I guarantee you, you know what? I'll actually place a wager right now. I bet you money James Comey was with two or three, at least, Democrat friends on that beach when he or one of them came up with that idea. And there were no guardrails because there aren't any guardrails on the demonic Democrat mind anymore. I bet you one of them, maybe James himself, came up with that idea and nobody said, that kind of seems like it could be a threat, which would be a felony. That's a felony. Maybe we shouldn't do that. But without any normal person in your life, without any Republican in your life, there's nobody to step up and say, no, don't. That's bad. That's wrong. That's a felony. All you get is, yeah, do it. Yeah, do it. Yeah, threaten to kill him. Let's use seashells. Mark, go grab some more seashells here. No checks on themselves. I have seen this in person time and time and time again. And what's wild, and this is really, really damaging when you think about what it means for the country, they'll try to top each other. Why can't he just die? Or someone could kill him. Oh, then you'll inevitably get one that says, well, if I had a gun, I'd kill him. You have to try to top the next demon and then top the next demon. It's wild to see it. Jesse, tell me there's some hope somewhere. Ooh, subject to this one is I'm out. Everything I bought at the grocery store this weekend was more expensive than it was just a month ago. You can't convince me this war of choice isn't the reason why. Two words to Trump on that, diesel prices, praying for the independent truckers. Then on my way home from the store, I heard that moron Salazar screeching on and on about dignity. If this is what we are getting from the GOP, I can't vote for it. Please give us some hope, because I'm sure I'm not the only one thinking this way, said I Love the Show, and his name is Dave. Okay, well, Dave, you are not at all the only one thinking that way. People are drowning because of the costs. And then they see people like Salazar get on television and talk about amnesty, and it really lets the air out of our tires. I should note, not trying to do an I told you so thing, but when it comes to the GOP, this is why I said the leadership in the GOP, Mike Johnson, John Thune, and Donald Trump should have come out day one when the Dignidad Act was proposed and shoot it down. What happens then is there's no need for Maria Salazar to go on a press tour trying to sell it everywhere, demoralizing GOP voters. If the leadership comes out and says, this thing's dead on arrival, it's going nowhere, shut your mouth about it, we already put it in the paper shredder, then it doesn't give her the opportunity to dishearten you by running her stupid fat mouth every single day.
1: You know, freedom is not free.
0: However, we've had nothing but silence on the issue from GOP leadership. And for a woman like that, silence means sally forth. Run to the media. Talk about it all the time. Every time you turn around, she's on the TV. Ah, dignity. They deserve dignity. What about the ones who picked the jalapenos? It's awful, and it has the effect of deflating people. Because these midterms are really important, and it's really important that you vote against Democrats. It's really, really, really important. And I'm going to pound that drum for the next 5 months until November comes here, over and over and over again. In fact, I think it's 5 months from today. Exactly. Anyway, I'm going to pound that drum for the next 5 months. Really important that you vote. Get people to vote. Go vote. We don't want to lose power. But those words fall on deaf ears when you have, what do I want to call her? A deflation agent out there trying to jam amnesty through. All right, enough politics. It's all gross anyway. I want to go talk about history. You want some more Napoleon in Russia? Part two of that comes next.

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8: President Trump says he is hitting the pause button on Project Freedom, so a final agreement can possibly be reached with Iran. Secretary of State Marco Rubio said earlier today that the operation now on hold is not just about getting U.S. ships through the strait, but also as a favor to other countries.
9: Because it's their ships that are stranded. It's their fuel supplies that are stranded. By the way, it's their humanitarian. There's humanitarian aid destined for different countries in the world that's stranded in the Persian Gulf right now. It's the fertilizer that they need for their food and crops that's stranded in the Persian. Not our fertilizer, their fertilizer. So we want to be helpful, and that's why the president stepped forward, because we're the only ones that can. Frankly, we're the only ones that can.
8: He says the U.S. will not let Iran hold the global economy hostage. The suspect in the White House Correspondents Association dinner shooting is being indicted on 4 charges. Cole Thomas Allen facing charges for attempting to assassinate President Trump, assaulting an officer or employee of the U.S. with a deadly weapon, and 2 other firearms-related charges. There's been another close call at a New York airport, the second in 2 days.
10: It happened Monday at JFK International Airport as a regional Delta flight operated by Endeavor Air was coming in for a landing. An air traffic controller warned the pilot that a small Cirrus plane was just 500 feet above his flight, flying way too close. Pilots on both planes were ordered to maintain their positions. They did, avoiding a mid-air collision less than 2,500 feet off the ground. This near miss happened just 1 day after a United Airlines jet hit a light pole and tractor trailer on the New Jersey Turnpike Sunday as it was landing. The FAA investigating. I'm Sarah Lee Kessler.
8: Meantime, Delta Airlines no longer going to hand out snacks on short-distance flights. Starting May 19th. Economy passengers on flights under 350 miles will not get snacks, in-flight meals, or drinks, but first-class customers still will. I'm Jim Root. Rudy Giuliani has emerged from a previously unreported coma during a life-threatening health scare.
10: We knew that Giuliani was hospitalized for pneumonia over the weekend and had been on a ventilator for a time. What we did not know was that the former New York City mayor had been comatose and had received last rites. Ted Goodman, his spokesman, revealed that on X Monday night, saying Giuliani is talking and alert post-coma. Earlier, Goodman said that Giuliani had been diagnosed with restrictive airway disease following his exposure to toxins at Ground Zero after the 9/11 terror attacks on America. I'm Sarah Lee Kessler.
8: One company's downsizing is upsizing its bottom line. Tammy Trujillo reports shares of Pinterest jumped 15% just weeks after the company cut 15% of its workforce.
11: Pinterest reported first quarter earnings on Monday and it beat Wall Street's estimates. The company says it's logging more active monthly users as it replaces some human workers with artificial intelligence. The social media company's global monthly active users for the first quarter increased 11% year over year to 631 million, in line with analysts' estimates.
8: New research is showing that banning cell phones in schools has some upside for students, but as Rory O'Neill reports, it's not a cure-all.
12: The good news, banning cell phones in schools can improve mental well-being, but the nonprofit National Bureau of Economic Research found no improvement in test scores or attendance. Researchers looked at thousands of schools and found that grades and attendance have not improved following cell phone bans. About two-thirds of the states have passed laws that limit cell phone use in school. I'm Rory O'Neill.
8: Secretary of State Marco Rubio is set to meet with the Pope later this week. U.S. Ambassador to the Holy See Brian Birch told reporters he thinks Rubio plans to have a frank conversation with Pope Leo about U.S. policy. I'm Jim Roop.
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14: 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A black man from the projects comes forward with information about the case.
16: He says the police are his friends.
14: But out of nowhere, he goes from star witness to prime suspect.
16: 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They turn on him.
14: 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Lee Harris is sentenced to 90 years.
17: I get 90 years for killing somebody I have never seen.
14: Behind bars, Lee finds an unlikely ally in his cellie, Robert. The pair are like chalk and cheese. There's no way their paths would ever cross on the outside. But as a fellow inmate, Robert sees through the lies and vows to do the unthinkable. Clear Lee's name.
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is the Jesse Kelly Show on a wonderful Tuesday. A reminder, if you miss any part of the show, you can download the whole thing on iHeart, Spotify, iTunes now. Napoleon has finally got his gigantic army onto the Russian border. I brought this up last night. Let me bring it up again. I don't want to make this sound simple because it gets simple in my mind and maybe it gets simple in your mind. When I picture the Grand Army on the Russian border, I picture one big army gathered in one big area getting ready to cross over into Russia. Napoleon is not a moron. You can't supply an army like that. Remember, they have to eat. Horses have to eat. The men have to eat. Russia is a huge place with multiple different cities. They are spread along the Russian border in multiple different armies, depending on how you want to define an army. I've heard three, I've heard five, but then it looks like this group splits up. Just know that it's not one mass of 600,000 men that arrived at the Russian border. Also know this, by the time we're kicking off now, as I tried to touch on before,

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9: I used to feel so guilty handing over the tablet just to get things done.
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0: Kelly's show, and I owe you a heartfelt apology. Chris just reminded me. I can't believe I forgot. It is a national holiday today. It is Cinco de Mayo, and we have not even paid our respects yet to the Mexicans. Take it away.
1: Ay, ay, ay, ay. I am the Frito Bandido, hey, I like Fritos corn chips, I love them, I do, I want Fritos corn chips, I'll get

0: then I'll be your friend. The Frito Bandito, you must not offend. Munch, munch, munch a bunch of Fritos.
1: Hotel boss eaten by a crocodile is identified after a hero cop is lowered into the predator-infested river to grab the killer before the victim's remains and six pairs of shoes are cut out of his stomach. Now, just stay with me for a moment because this is just the ugliest story in the world. And I find it fascinating because I'm a terrible person. So this guy, 59 years old, he gets in his truck, Ford Ranger, apparently, if you want to call that a truck. He gets in his truck, Ford Ranger. Apparently, there's a flood, washes his truck into the river. They think he then got out of his truck, which you would have to do because the friggin' truck is filling up with water. The river's flooding. They don't know whether or not he drowned before the crocodile got him. And I think we should probably root for drowning, right? And probably drowning would, yeah, I'm with you, Chris. I hope he drowned first. That's not the thing that I wanted to discuss. I mean, that is a thing.

0: I understand why I got so many angry emails about that. I understand how that's something that could rub you the wrong way when you just got done paying $4.50 a gallon, when it just cost $89 to fill up your truck, and you're mad about it. You're driving away from the gas station stewing, and then you turn on the news and you hear this.
1: I also thought oil would go up to 200, 250, maybe 300, and I know it would be short term, but I thought it would go. I look today, it's like at 102, and that's a very small price to pay for getting rid of a nuclear weapon from people that are really mentally deranged.
0: Trump's selling the Iran war, and maybe you agree with his reasoning there. That's a small price to pay to make sure these dirty jihadis don't get a nuclear weapon. If you're someone steaming mad about gas prices, small price to pay is probably not. I wouldn't recommend repeating it. Whatever. We'll do a couple emails. We'll check out of here. Hang on.
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0: A win is a win. A win is a win. I don't care what y'all say.
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8: President Trump says the U.S. is putting Project Freedom on hold so a final agreement can possibly be reached with Iran. In the operation, the Navy was escorting ships through the Strait of Hormuz. Trump said the request to pause it came from Pakistan and other countries. Trump said the U.S. blockade on Iran, though, would remain in full force and effect. Iran has called Project Freedom a violation of the current ceasefire. The congressional map battle is going into overdrive now that the Supreme Court has struck down Louisiana's map. The High Court called it an unconstitutional gerrymander that relied too much on race, and that's opened the door to Republican-led states to redraw their maps to favor the GOP. Republicans in Louisiana, Alabama, Tennessee, and Mississippi have started the process of redrawing their maps. Republican-controlled Florida and Democratic-controlled Virginia already have new maps, but both are being challenged in court. This battle began after California and Texas redrew their maps. FBI Director Kash Patel is criticizing Arizona authorities for keeping the FBI out of the early stages of the Nancy Guthrie investigation. Jim Roop has that story.
9: Patel tells Sean Hannity that the Bureau offered help immediately but was excluded from things for 4 days. Pima County Sheriff Chris Nanos rejects that claim, saying an FBI task force member was notified the night Guthrie disappeared and worked alongside deputies. Nanos emphasizing that both his department and the Guthrie family promptly contacted the FBI, that the investigation remains collaborative and evidence-driven. Guthrie, mother of Today co-anchor Savannah Guthrie, was reported missing from her home in Tucson February 1st. Investigators believe she was targeted. No suspects have been identified. I'm Jim Roop.
8: The top seeds in each conference earned Game 1 victories in the semifinal round of the NBA playoffs. In the East, the Pistons got past the Cavaliers 111-101, while out West, the Thunder posted a 108-90 victory over the Lakers. Wednesday sees the 76ers visit the Knicks in the East, and the Timberwolves and Spurs clash in the West. I'm Tammy Trujillo.
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11: You know that couple that seems too good to be true?
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15: Dan could have been a professor, a journalist, a lawyer.
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16: Tall, long dark hair and these green eyes. Big, bright smile.
11: But those couples, they're never as perfect as they seem.
17: She never really addressed conflict. So if he had done something to bother her, she kind of buried it.
11: And when things go bad, they go really bad.
17: I think he was surprised that he didn't know his wife better.
11: From Wondery, I'm Matthew Scherr. A few years ago, I wrote a story for GQ about an Orthodox rabbi in New York City who helped get people out of bad marriages. One of his catchphrases was, "A divorce or a funeral." It was a crazy story. But then I learned about one of the lawyers on the case, which led me to an even crazier story. one about a couple down in Tallahassee, Florida.
13: Sleepy southern town, I would say. I think a lot of people don't realize that it's actually the capital.
11: A couple that seemed so perfect until one of them ended.

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2: Rudy Giuliani is now out of a previously unreported coma during a life-threatening health scare. Sarah Lee Kessler reports.
3: We knew that Giuliani was hospitalized for pneumonia over the weekend and had been on a ventilator for a time. What we did not know was that the former New York City mayor had been comatose and had received last rites. Ted Goodman, his spokesman, revealed that on X Monday night, saying Giuliani is talking and alert post-coma. Earlier, Goodman said that Giuliani had been diagnosed with restrictive airway disease following his exposure to toxins at Ground Zero after the 9/11 terror attacks on America. I'm Sarah Lee Kessler.
2: More than half of Americans believe prices will be higher a year from now than they currently are. A new survey from The Economist YouGov found 59% said they believe prices will be higher in 12 months, while 15% said prices are set to be about the same. 13% said they thought they'd be lower. Another 13% weren't sure. Survey results come after data from the Commerce Department last week found prices increased at a far more rapid rate in March, as U.S. conflict against Iran caused a significant increase in inflation. Some restaurants are offering deals for educators over the next few days in recognition of Teacher Appreciation Week. Monica Nelson has details.
4: 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A number of Chick-fil-A stores handing out free items ranging from drinks to sandwiches, and teachers can submit their name and email on the Chipotle webpage for a chance to win a burrito e-gift card. I'm Monica Nelson.
2: Drivers in California will soon have a new way to let people know they're massive fans of Disneyland. 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The plates will cost $50 for generic number plates and $103 for personalized plates. 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
12: President Trump says the U.S. is putting Project Freedom on hold so a final agreement can possibly be reached with Iran. In the operation, the Navy was escorting ships through the Strait of Hormuz. Trump said the request to pause it came from Pakistan and other countries. Trump said the U.S. blockade on Iran, though, would remain in full force and effect. Iran called Project Freedom a violation of the current ceasefire. The suspected gunman in the White House Correspondents Association dinner shooting is being indicted on 4 charges, including attempting to assassinate Trump. Cole Allen has agreed to remain detained ahead of trial, but has yet to enter a plea. Prosecutors said in court filings the attack was an act of political violence. Kids across America will be seeing a big change in gym class as President Trump has brought back the Presidential Fitness Test Award. Monica Nelson reports.
13: That's the one where students try different activities like running or sit-ups and stretching to earn a special fitness badge. The idea is to help kids stay active, have fun, and set some personal goals. Teachers say the new version will be more encouraging and less stressful than those pull-ups of years past, focusing on doing your best instead of being the fastest or the strongest. I'm Monica Nelson.
12: Prices at the pump continue to climb. The national average for a gallon of regular stands at $4.48, according to AAA. A week ago, we were at $4.17 a gallon. Drivers in California are seeing the highest average in the nation at $6.13. Drivers in California will soon have a new way to show people they're massive fans of Disneyland. The state's launching Disneyland license plates. The special theme plates will raise money for children's hospitals across California. Once 7,500 people sign up on the pre-order list, the process will move forward with the DMV and the creation of designs will begin. You can sign up on an interest list on the California Treasurer's website. Generic numbered plates will cost $50. Personalized plates will go for $103. I'm Tammy Trujillo.
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14: 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I'm Faith Daly.
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0: With working with John, I got into literature without meaning to.
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15: You didn't like each other very much at the beginning, or no? 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
12: FBI Director Kash Patel is criticizing Arizona authorities for keeping the FBI out of the early stages of the Nancy Guthrie investigation. Jim Roop reports.
17: Patel tells Sean Hannity that the Bureau offered help immediately but was excluded from things for 4 days. Pima County Sheriff Chris Nanos rejects that claim, saying an FBI task force member was notified the night Guthrie disappeared and worked alongside deputies. Nanos emphasizing that both his department and the Guthrie family promptly contacted the FBI, that the investigation remains collaborative and evidence-driven. Guthrie, mother of Today co-anchor Savannah Guthrie, was reported missing from her home in Tucson February 1st. Investigators believe she was targeted. No suspects have been identified. I'm Jim Roop.
12: Commerce Secretary Howard Lutnick testifies before the House Oversight Committee looking into the Jeffrey Epstein investigation on Wednesday. Lutnick said he stopped talking to Epstein in 2005, but during Senate testimony in February, he admitted to visiting Epstein's private island with his family in 2012. The Commerce Secretary says he's done nothing wrong and wants to set the record straight. California officials say the alleged arsonist in the deadly Palisades fire was fixated on accused healthcare CEO killer Luigi Mangione. That story from Sarah Lee Kessler.
18: Prosecutors say Jonathan Rinternick developed an obsession with Mangione after the Maryland man allegedly assassinated Brian Thompson outside a Manhattan hotel in December 2024 before lighting the inferno that left 12 people dead and $150 billion in damage. They believe Rinternick started the fire out of resentment of the rich, pointing to court documents showing his online searches included Free Luigi Mangione and Let's Take Down All the Billionaires. Rinderknecht has pleaded not guilty, so is Mangione. I'm Sarah Lee Kessler.
12: Personal items from Matthew Perry's estate are headed to auction next month. The auction's in partnership with the late Friends Stars Nonprofit Foundation, which aims to reduce the stigma around addiction. The auction takes place online and in person in Dallas on June 5th. I'm Tammy Trujillo.
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15: 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Euphoria on HBO Max slides back to 6. 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The Boys on Amazon Prime Video leaps into the top 3. 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
16: Standing up for what's right. Helping out when things go wrong. Seeking the truth and speaking our minds. Not just making records, but breaking them. Leading the way behind the camera, beyond the runway, and on the silver screen. Not just making our mark, but making a difference. Now that's a job for a Girl Scout. Girl Scouts, preparing girls for a lifetime of leadership.

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10: President Trump says the U.S. is putting Project Freedom on hold so a final agreement can possibly be reached with Iran. In the operation, the Navy was escorting ships through the Strait of Hormuz. Trump said the request to pause it came from Pakistan and other countries. Trump said the U.S. blockade on Iran, though, would remain in full force and effect. Iran called Project Freedom a violation of the current ceasefire. The suspected gunman in the White House Correspondents Association dinner shooting is being indicted on four charges, including attempting to assassinate Trump. Cole Allen has agreed to remain detained ahead of trial, but has yet to enter a plea. Prosecutors said in court filings the attack was an act of political violence. Kids across America will be seeing a big change in gym class as President Trump has brought back the Presidential Fitness Test Award. Monica Nelson reports.
11: That's the one where students try different activities like running or sit-ups and stretching to earn a special fitness badge. The idea is to help kids stay active, have fun, and set some personal goals. Teachers say the new version will be more encouraging and less stressful than those pull-ups of years past, focusing on doing your best instead of being the fastest or the strongest. I'm Monica Nelson.
10: Prices at the pump continue to climb. The national average for a gallon of regular stands at $4.48, according to AAA. A week ago, we were at $4.17 a gallon. Drivers in California are seeing the highest average in the nation at $6.13. Drivers in California will soon have a new way to show people they're massive fans of Disneyland. The state's launching Disneyland license plates. The special theme plates will raise money for children's hospitals across California. Once 7,500 people sign up on the pre-order list, the process will move forward with the DMV and the creation of designs will begin. You can sign up on an interest list on the California Treasurer's website. Generic numbered plates will cost $50. Personalized plates will go for $103. I'm Tammy Trujillo.
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10: Rudy Giuliani is now out of a previously unreported coma during a life-threatening health scare. Sarah Lee Kessler reports.
18: We knew that Giuliani was hospitalized for pneumonia over the weekend and had been on a ventilator for a time. What we did not know was that the former New York City mayor had been comatose and had received last rites. Ted Goodman, his spokesman, revealed that on X Monday night, saying Giuliani is talking and alert post-coma. Earlier, Goodman said that Giuliani had been diagnosed with restrictive airway disease following his exposure to toxins at Ground Zero after the 9/11 terror attacks on America. I'm Sarah Lee Kessler.
10: More than half of Americans believe prices will be higher a year from now than they currently are. A new survey from The Economist YouGov found 59% said they believe prices will be higher in 12 months, while 15% said prices are set to be about the same. 13% said they thought they'd be lower. Another 13% weren't sure. Survey results come after data from the Commerce Department last week found prices increased at a far more rapid rate in March, as the U.S. conflict against Iran caused a significant increase in inflation. Some restaurants are offering deals for educators over the next few days in recognition of Teacher Appreciation Week. Monica Nelson has details.
19: Many Buffalo Wild Wing locations are taking 20% off orders for teachers and school staffers with a valid work ID. A number of Chick-fil-A stores handing out free items ranging from drinks to sandwiches. And teachers can submit their name and email on the Chipotle webpage for a chance to win a burrito e-gift card. I'm Monica Nelson.
10: Drivers in California will soon have a new way to let people know they're massive fans of Disneyland. The state's launching Disneyland license plates. The special theme plates would raise money for children's hospitals across California. Once 7,500 people sign up on the pre-order list, the process goes forward with the DMV, and they'll start creating the designs. The plates will cost $50 for generic number plates and $103 for personalized plates. I'm Tammy Trujillo.
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12: Secretary of State Marco Rubio says Iran's blockade of the Strait of Hormuz is desperate. With White House Press Secretary Caroline Levin on maternity leave, Rubio stepped in Tuesday, telling reporters the U.S. will not let Iran hold the global economy hostage.
13: Frankly, the way to put it, these are innocent bystanders. These are countries that, and ships and so forth that have nothing to do with any of this, and nonetheless are being caught in the middle of it.
12: Rubio confirmed the Navy's already escorted two U.S. flagged ships through the strait. Indiana voters are delivering a dramatic set of results in a series of state Senate primaries that drew national attention after President Trump urged red states to pursue new GOP-leaning congressional maps ahead of the midterms. A majority of those Trump targeted ended up being defeated. Meanwhile, in Ohio, voters finalized their November matchups in closely watched contests for the U.S. House, U.S. Senate, and the governor's office, with Vivek Ramaswamy expected to win the Republican primary for Ohio governor. Sherrod Brown is being projected as winner of the Democratic Senate nomination in Ohio, setting up a matchup against Republican incumbent John Husted. The top seven candidates in the race for California governor faced off in another debate Tuesday night. Democrat Javier Becerra touted his work opposing President Trump.
14: More than 120 times, I had to sue Donald Trump to keep him from destroying our state of California. When I was Secretary of Health and Human Services, we expanded access to health care to more Americans than ever in the history of the country.
12: The debate in Los Angeles was aired on CNN and featured Republicans Steve Hilton and Chad Bianco, as well as Democrats Becerra, Matt Mahan, Tom Steyer, Katie Porter, and Antonio Villaraigosa. Most of the latest polls show Hilton and Becerra leading the race, but it's still considered wide open with a large number of undecided voters. Delta Airlines is no longer going to hand out snacks on short-distance flights. Starting May 19th, economy passengers on flights under 350 miles will not get snacks, in-flight meals, or drinks. First-class travelers will still get full service. I'm Tammy Trujillo.
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15: It's August 2023, a county government meeting in Pennsylvania's Lehigh Valley. A young woman, early 20s, steps up to the mic to speak.
16: My two-month-old son was happily drinking milk from his bottle when he quickly started choking, turned blue, and went limp.
0: My boyfriend transported our son to the changing table as I grabbed an anti-choking device and my boyfriend began assembling it. Two pumps of the device and my son was conscious, gasping for air and coughing up milk.
15: They all went to the ER to make sure the baby was okay.
0: But upon arriving at Lehigh Valley Hospital, the diagnosis quickly became something so different.
15: One of the doctors had a theory.
0: She stated to my father and mother-in-law that we are young, first-time parents who got frustrated with our baby and violently shook him to make him stop crying, and a confession would only make things easier for us.
15: The parents were told to leave the hospital without their son, and he wouldn't come home for 7 whole months.
0: I'm a postpartum mom dealing with the grief and the trauma of my son being ripped from my arms. And I'm a mom who lost everything in less than 24 hours due to one doctor's misdiagnosis. Enough is enough.
15: And then the next person speaks. And the next one. The stories they tell form a pattern of parents walking into a Lehigh Valley hospital to get help for a child, only to leave without them. And the same doctor's name kept coming up again and again. A pediatrician.
3: I ask you, what kind of doctor does this?
15: That's what I wanted to know, too. From Serial Productions and the New York Times, I'm Diane Neary. And this is The Preventionist, a story about a doctor and the rise of a powerful field of pediatric medicine.
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12: California officials say the alleged arsonist in the deadly Palisades fire was fixated on accused healthcare CEO killer Luigi Mangione. Sarah Lee Kessler reports.
16: Prosecutors say Jonathan Rinderknecht developed an obsession with Mangione after the Maryland man allegedly assassinated Brian Thompson outside a Manhattan hotel in December 2024 before lighting the inferno that left 12 people dead and $150 billion in damage. They believe Rinderknecht started the fire out of resentment of the rich, pointing to court documents showing his online searches included Free Luigi Mangione and Let's Take Down All the Billionaires. Rinderknecht has pleaded not guilty, so is Mangione. I'm Sarah Lee Kessler.
12: Commerce Secretary Howard Lutnick testifies today before the House Oversight Committee looking into the Jeffrey Epstein investigation. Lutnick said he stopped talking to Epstein in 2005, but during Senate testimony in February, he admitted to visiting Epstein's private island with his family in 2012. The Commerce Secretary says he's done nothing wrong and wants to set the record straight. Tax day was 3 weeks ago, and statistically, you've already spent your refund. Bree Tennis explains.
17: According to the IRS filing season statistics, the average IRS tax return this year was about $3,400. Experian says 37% of us use that refund for debt reduction, 22% put it in savings. And a surprising twist, only 8% use that money for fun stuff, like vacations and dinners out. But that money didn't sit long. More than half of us spent it within 2 weeks. I'm Bree Tennis.
12: The top seeds in each conference earned Game 1 victories in the semifinal round of the NBA playoffs Tuesday night. In the East, it was the Pistons over the Cavaliers, 111-101. Out West, the Thunder beat the Lakers, 108-90. A pair of Game 2s are on the slate for tonight, with the 76ers visiting the Knicks and the Timberwolves meeting the Spurs. New York and Minnesota are ahead 1-0 in those best-of-7 series. I'm Tammy Trujillo.
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0: A win is a win. A win is a win. I don't care what y'all say.
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0: 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A win is a win. 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
10: President Trump may not have been on the ballot, but his presence was certainly felt in Indiana on Tuesday. Interest in Indiana's races grew after Trump endorsed seven GOP primary challengers to Republican state senators who voted against a redistricting plan last year. Five of the seven lawmakers facing Trump-backed challengers lost their primaries. Across the border in Ohio, voters finalized their November matchups in closely watched contests, including the race for the governor's office, with Trump-backed Vivek Ramaswamy winning the Republican primary. The president says the U.S. is pausing Project Freedom so a final agreement can possibly be reached with Iran. That story from Mark Mayfield.
11: In the operation, the Navy was escorting ships through the Strait of Hormuz. Trump said the request to pause it came from Pakistan and other countries to see if an agreement with Iran can be reached. Trump said the U.S. blockade on Iran would remain in full force and effect. Iran called Project Freedom a violation of the current ceasefire. I'm Mark Mayfield.
10: FBI Director Kash Patel is criticizing Arizona authorities for keeping the FBI out of the early stages of the Nancy Guthrie investigation. That story from Jim Roop.
12: Patel tells Sean Hannity that the Bureau offered help immediately but was excluded from things for 4 days. Pima County Sheriff Chris Nanos rejects that claim, saying an FBI task force member was notified the night Guthrie disappeared and worked alongside deputies. Nanos emphasizing that both his department and the Guthrie family promptly contacted the FBI, that the investigation remains collaborative and evidence-driven. Guthrie, mother of today co-anchor Savannah Guthrie, was reported missing from her home in Tucson February 1st. Investigators believe she was targeted. No suspects have been identified. I'm Jim Roop.
10: NASA's Artemis II moon mission is credited with boosting tourism along Florida's Space Coast. The Space Coast Office of Tourism says a new record was set last month with over 345,000 visitors the week of the launch. That helped generate over $40 million in local spending. I'm Tammy Trujillo.
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10: California officials say the alleged arsonist in the deadly Palisades fire was fixated on accused healthcare CEO killer Luigi Mangione. Sarah Lee Kessler reports.
15: Prosecutors say Jonathan Rinderneck developed an obsession with Mangione after the Maryland man allegedly assassinated Brian Thompson outside a Manhattan hotel in December 2024 before lighting the inferno that left 12 people dead and $150 billion in damage. They believe Rinderneck started the fire out of resentment of the rich, pointing to court documents showing his online searches included Free Luigi Mangione and Let's Take Down All the Billionaires. Rinderneck has pleaded not guilty, so is Mangione. I'm Sarah Lee Kessler.
10: Commerce Secretary Howard Lutnick testifies today before the House Oversight Committee looking into the Jeffrey Epstein investigation. Lutnick said he stopped talking to Epstein in 2005, but during Senate testimony in February, he admitted to visiting Epstein's private island with his family in 2012. The Commerce Secretary says he's done nothing wrong and wants to set the record straight. Tax day was 3 weeks ago, and statistically, you've already spent your refund. Bree Tennis explains.
16: According to the IRS filing season statistics, the average IRS tax return this year was about $3,400. Experian says 37% of us used that refund for debt reduction, 22% put it in savings. And a surprising twist, only 8% used that money for fun stuff, like vacations and dinners out. That money didn't sit long. More than half of us spent it within 2 weeks. I'm Bree Tennis.
10: The top seeds in each conference earned Game 1 victories in the semifinal round of the NBA playoffs Tuesday night. In the East, it was the Pistons over the Cavaliers, 111-101. Out West, the Thunder beat the Lakers, 108-90. A pair of Game 2s are on the slate for tonight, with the 76ers visiting the Knicks and the Timberwolves meeting the Spurs. New York and Minnesota are ahead 1-0 in those best-of-7 series. I'm Tammy Trujillo.
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7: The direction of President Trump in the hopes of making progress in diplomatic talks with Iran. In the operation, the U.S. Navy had been escorting ships through the Strait of Hormuz. Trump said the request to pause it came from Pakistan and other countries to see if an agreement with Iran can be reached. Secretary of State Marco Rubio says his upcoming meeting with Pope Leo is not meant to smooth things over between the pontiff and the president. While filling in for Press Secretary Caroline Leavitt while she's on maternity leave, Rubio insisted his upcoming trip was planned before the recent back and forth between Leo and President Trump.
8: No, look, there's a lot to talk about with the Vatican. I'll give you one example. The Pope just returned from a trip to Africa, where the church is growing very vibrantly. And we have shared concerns about religious freedom in different parts of the world. We'd love to talk to them about that.
7: Rubio says he plans to talk to the Pope about getting humanitarian aid to Cuba through the church and other topics. Pope Leo has been critical of the U.S. military operations in Iran, leading Trump to claim that Leo thinks it's just fine for Iran to have a nuclear weapon. Tax day was 3 weeks ago, and statistically, you have already spent your return. Bree Tennis explains.
9: According to the IRS filing season statistics, the average IRS tax return this year was about $3,400. Experian says 37% of us use that refund for debt reduction, 22% put it in savings. And a surprising twist, only 8% use that money for fun stuff, like vacations and dinners out. But that money didn't sit long. More than half of us spent it within 2 weeks. I'm Bree Tennis.
7: And NBA playoff action continues as the top seeds in each conference earned Game 1 victories in the semifinal round on Tuesday. In the East, Cade Cunningham's 23 points helped propel the Pistons past the Cavaliers 111-101 from Detroit. Out West, the Thunder picked up a 108-90 win over the Lakers. A pair of Game 2s are on the slate for Wednesday when the 76ers visit the Knicks and the Timberwolves tangle with the Spurs. I'm Mark Mayfield.
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11: Just before midnight on Saturday, February 19th, 2005, Danielle Imbeau and her friend Richard Patron left a crowded Philadelphia bar. The two 30-somethings planned to walk to Richard's truck and drive home, but they never made it.
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11: Those same questions frustrated law enforcement. The FBI called it murder for hire.
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13: Both of them weren't the target. One of them was the target. The other one was wrong place, wrong time.
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11: What happened to Danielle and Richard?
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11: I'm Andrea Gunning. In this series, I dig into my own investigation to find answers for the families and get justice for Richard and Danielle.
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7: There's been another close call at a New York airport, the second in 2 days. More from Sarah Lee Kessler.
15: It happened Monday at JFK International Airport as a regional Delta flight operated by Endeavor Air was coming in for a landing. An air traffic controller warned the pilot that a small Cirrus plane was just 500 feet above his flight, flying way too close. Pilots on both planes were ordered to maintain their positions. They did, avoiding a mid-air collision less than 2,500 feet off the ground. This near miss happened just 1 day after a United Airlines jet hit a light pole and tractor trailer on the New Jersey Turnpike Sunday as it was landing. The FAA investigating. I'm Sarah Lee Kessler.
7: FBI Director Kash Patel is claiming Arizona authorities kept the FBI out of the early stages of the Nancy Guthrie investigation. Jim Roop reports.
16: Patel tells Sean Hannity that the Bureau offered help immediately but was excluded from things for 4 days. Pima County Sheriff Chris Nanos rejects that claim, saying an FBI task force member was notified the night Guthrie disappeared and worked alongside deputies. Nanos emphasizing that both his department and the Guthrie family promptly contacted the FBI, that the investigation remains collaborative and evidence-driven. Guthrie, mother of today co-anchor Savannah Guthrie, was reported missing from her home in Tucson February 1st. Investigators believe she was targeted. No suspects have been identified.
7: Tax day was 3 weeks ago, and statistically, you've already spent your return. More from Bree Tennis.
9: According to the IRS filing season statistics, the average IRS tax return this year was about $3,400. Experience says 37% of us use that refund for debt reduction, 22% put it in savings. And a surprising twist, only 8% use that money for fun stuff, like vacations and dinners out.
7: I'm Michael Kastner.
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19: 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A new way of talk. A new way of understanding. Because we're in this together. 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
20: 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This is your morning show. I'm Michael Del Giorno. Honored to be your host. Jeffrey's got the sound. Red's got the content. What a day. I don't know if Marco Rubio was filling in for Caroline Leavitt or filling in for me yesterday, but I loved his section on Operation Epic Fury is over. It has been won. Somebody open the conversation. Give me one aspect of Operation Epic Fury that did not succeed. With the exception of the regime just crumbled and went home. And that's between the Iranian people. And the type of culture, life, and government they want. Now, what was a surprise was the pause in Operation Project Freedom, which had just begun. But the negotiations have led to pause on that, and the pressure now finally pointing where I wanted it to point all along, on China. Why? Well, because we get caught up in the fog of war in different aspects. But at the end of the day, Hamas, Hezbollah, some of these proxies of Iran, we forget Iran is just a proxy of Russia and China. And if this oil supply through the Strait of Hormuz and other supplies impacts China and the Middle East and Europe the most, that's who should solve it. So I like the attention turning in that direction. These are developments from yesterday, I can assure you. And elections do have consequence, and they do have results. In Ohio, that household name of Sherrod Brown is going to be taking on John Husted. And then we've got Vivek Ramaswamy cleared away to take on Amy Acton, the COVID Gestapo of Ohio. Probably the biggest story was Indiana last night in the primaries, where they bucked the president on redrawing districts. And what's the old expression? You mess with the bull, you get the horns. And five incumbents backed by the president and MAGA donors were taken out by challengers. So Trump, revenge in Indiana, I think the clearing of the way of what we thought was going to be the gubernatorial and Senate matchup in Ohio. And then probably our last most important thing today. So I think we all got an eye-opening experience. For those of us who had kids in school during COVID, it was a moment. It was a glimpse. And for some of us, our first glimpse, because we don't really think about it, right? When we're in school, life's going to begin when we get to high school. And then life's going to begin when we get to college. And then life's going to begin when we graduate and get our job. Then life's going to begin when we meet our wife and we get our promotion and we achieve our career objectives and we have a family and all that. And it all becomes a blur. We don't really think about what was in our textbooks. We don't really think about what was happening in our classrooms. We forget. If pressed, we might remember, well, we used to do Canterbury Tales. We used to do Dante's Inferno, Odyssey. I mean, you might get some recollections and see that things have changed. But nothing like the glimpse we got of watching our kids in our kitchen on computers. And in my case, I had two daughters in high school. I think in COVID, I don't know if Nick was a freshman or in his final year of junior high. Whatever it was an eye-opening experience. The first thing, as I recall, that I noticed was how differently the kids were treated. When I was in school, a classroom could get out of hand. If you had somebody with the entertainment level that I had and the ability to make others not focus and laugh, you could lose control of the classroom. But it was assertive children and very authoritative teachers, right? I mean, you kind of remember the tone. And the first thing I notice is no kids are talking. Oh, Michael, they weren't in the same room. They're all in individual computers. Yeah, but still. Just dead eyes, 20 of them on a screen, and a teacher talking to them like it was romper room. I mean, that tone stuck with me. That was my first observation. I don't ever want to forget it. And in the case of Anna and Alex, you're talking to high school kids. But it was that the way you talk like in kindergarten. Okay, boys and girls, let's get started. This is, you know, and it was just like, this is weird. The second thing that struck me was just how little teaching there was. Now, this kind of pricked at my anger because that had been my frustration throughout their entire school years. I cannot tell you how often Andrew and I would look at each other and go, what the heck are they doing in class? Oh, you would get the homework assignment, but you just never got taught. That was left to the kids and parents. I mean, it's one thing, and my parents never did, My parents were never up in the morning when I got up for school. They were rarely home when I got home from school. And nobody made sure I did my homework, let alone help me with my homework. That just didn't happen in my house. In the home that I made, it happened every day, every night. As I would often explain to my kids, this is it. This is all you have to do. Go to school, pay attention, get good grades, and then the rest is fine. You will look back at these days and say, this is when life was easiest. Now, once you do your homework, you can do anything you want. We can have fun. And we, as my brother describes us, are thick as thieves as a family. We had a lot of fun. But we found ourselves teaching, not helping. And then in some cases, through political correctness or other woke developments, they changed the way math was done and we couldn't help. Oh, we get the right answer doing it the old way, but they didn't show the work, so they get a bad grade. It was just so frustrating. But they couldn't hide it. And COVID drug out so long that we all couldn't, I would hope, couldn't help but observe it. I could let Red ruin the entire segment and say, Red, what do you think my ultimate observation watching kids during COVID in class was? That there was a computer problem, a cell phone problem, a distraction problem, or a teaching problem? Take a wild guess.
1: This time it would not be all of the above.
20: So now we're doing a study. Five things to know about the largest cell phone ban in school study. Now, drawing conclusions is never easy. But in this case, I don't know that it isn't. Did we find test scores go up at all? No. Oops. I bet that's not what they were thinking was going to happen. And now what begs the question is, what's the next study? Okay, if it's not the phones, okay, if it's not the bullying, okay, if it's not the, you know, requirements to succeed, if it's not the phones, what is it? The largest study ever of school cell phone bans finds that they offer decidedly mixed results, with teachers reporting fewer distractions when students lock their phones away during the school day. But there's little evidence that the bans improved academic achievement or better behavior, as the advocates had hoped. The study by scholars at Stanford University, Duke University, the University of Michigan, and the University of Pennsylvania. Can we stop right there and say, okay, I think we'll trust them. Published Monday by the National Bureau of Economic Research, it looked at data from about 4,600 schools. It is the first nationally representative look at cell phone bans. It also is the first to rely on actual data. Tracking locked up phones, not just school no-show policies that ask them to. It confirms them. Among high school teachers, I guess the Pew Research study had found about one in three teachers considered students distracted by cell phones. 72%, then later Pew, 74%. As of this spring, at least 37 states and the District of Columbia require school districts to ban or restrict students' phones in classrooms. Here are the five takeaways from the study. Teacher surveys in schools that ban phones, bell to bell, found that the share of students reporting using phones in class for personal reasons fell from 61 to 13%. So did the ban get them to stop using their phone? Yes. GPS data suggests phone usage dropped dramatically, a large and persistent decline. These schools saw roughly 30% drop in total device pings during the school hours. Okay, so when you ban the phones, they don't use them. You can get them to stop using their phone. The second takeaway was discipline actually worsened and then improved. In the first year of adoption, schools that banned phones saw about a 16% increase in suspension rates in school and out of school. The uptick likely reflects the fact that many schools took enforcement very seriously. Student well-being dipped and then bounced back. Subjects' well-being declined in the first year. Anybody that took their cell phones away from their kids to punish them at home knows what happens. It was mass hysteria. Here's what they were looking for the most and didn't find. Academic achievement gains were minimal. Average effects on standardized test scores were consistently close to zero. Minimal? Zero. Attendance, attention, and bullying were largely unaffected. So other than the ability to enforce the ban, that's all this study can prove. Oh, when you ban the phones, they don't get used. But did attendance improve? No. Did attention span improve? No. Did bullying improve? No. Did academic achievement gains? Minimal? It was zero. That can't be the result they were looking for. I read, I always joke about this, 90% of my reading never makes it on the air. Really, it seems some days like a waste of time, but it's just good to have it all in there. You know, as I'm reading this study, I'm thinking of all the hours I spent studying the per pupil spending in New York City on schools. Now, the reason anybody's even looking at that, just so you know, food for thought, is because Mom Donnie has all these big spending ideas and these big freebies, but he doesn't have any way to raise the money. So just like at home, there's only two ways to do it, right? Make more, and if he doesn't raise taxes, he can't make more, and if they keep moving, and Citadel's now moving to Miami, another one bites the dust in New York. Where's this money coming from? You're going to cut law enforcement? You're going to cut education? And then that's where you get to education because that's the biggest portion of the New York City budget. Do you know what they spend in New York City? And this goes well beyond just cost of living adjusted. $40,000 a student. I'm trying to think of our most expensive private schools in Nashville and none of them are $40,000. Maybe a couple of them might be, but $40,000 should get you one heck of an education. And yet they have the worst results in test scores. So if money isn't the solution, cell phones aren't the solution, what might be the solutions? I wonder if we'll get Duke and Michigan and Stanford to sit down and solve that. Do you have education or do you have indoctrination and social conditioning? Well, I bet those scores are through the roof. But you still don't have the academic achievement. You're not keeping up with your past or the world around you. And your only job was to prepare them either for citizenry, the workforce, or the next level of education. Maybe they ought to take their eyes off their kids' cell phones and onto their curriculum and textbooks. Everyone forgets things now and then. Names, always. A word. Sometimes I search for the stupidest, easiest words. I just can't think of them. How many times have you walked into a room and you forgot why you walked in there? Happens to all of us, but those slips start happening more and more often. 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Com. 23 minutes after the hour, quick peek at your top five stories are coming up. Rory's got an eye on where we're paying more. Looks like there is now a direct effect between how much you're paying at the pump and how much you're spending at restaurants. That's coming up in 30 minutes. And we've got to highlight Marco Rubio. What an extraordinary day that was yesterday. What might he be next? I don't know. President?
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8: 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Yeah. 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
11: 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Market is ready to explode. Oil down 10. We are back.
12: I am in love, Michael D. This is Lisa in Tennessee. Marco Rubio, he's my man for president. I mean, he just rattled off an answer to every single question that brain dead press had to ask him, and then some. 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
1: 57 minutes after the hour for just waking up, Project Freedom is being paused at the direction of President Trump. That's hopes of making progress in diplomatic talks with Iran. That's the escorting of ships. Meanwhile, Marco Rubio filling in for Caroline Leavitt as press secretary announced that Operation Epic Fury is over. Victory has been achieved. All the objectives have been achieved. Now the pressure turns on China to get the proxy in line and get the Strait of Hormuz open. I think we're heading in the right direction. Another close call in New York at an airport, second in 2 days. Meanwhile, top seven candidates in the race for the governor's race in California will face off in another debate tonight. Thunder and Pistons, both a winner in NBA playoffs last night. If you looked at the Major League Baseball standings, Yankees and Cubs still on a trajectory of playing each other. They're the two best teams along with the Atlanta Braves, the three best teams in Major League Baseball. Avs continue to roll. Is anybody going to be able to beat Colorado? They're up 2-0, 5-2 over the Wild last night. Birthdays, George Clooney is 65. Bob Seger, one of my all-time favorites, 81 years old today. And little Jose Altuve is 36. If it's your birthday, happy birthday. We're so glad you were born. And thanks for waking up with your morning show.
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17: 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Next week on Netflix, seasons 1 and 2 of the former Hulu comedy, Everyone is Doing Great, season 4 of Mark Rober's Crunch Labs, as well as season 2 of Pop Culture Jeopardy with host Colin Jost. Next Tuesday, the season 2 launch of the Netflix adult animation series, Devil May Cry. the premiere of the documentary Marty, Life is Short, on the life and career of comedian Martin Short, and the documentary Untold UK, Jamie Vardy. Next Wednesday, the start of the new season of the Netflix reality competition show, Perfect Match. Next Thursday, the launch of the Netflix drama Nemesis. Next Friday on Netflix, the debut of the British documentary The Crash. Next Saturday at 8 p.m. Eastern on Netflix, the fight special, Ronda Rousey versus Gina Carano. Next Tuesday on Disney Plus and Hulu, the second season premiere of Tucci in Italy. And at 9 p.m. Eastern, the one-off special, The Punisher, One Last Kill. Next Friday on Hulu, the stand-up special, Lisa and Walter, It Was an Accident, as well as the second season launch of Rivals, starring David Tennant and Alex Hassel. Next Wednesday on Amazon Prime Video, the season 3 premiere and finale of Good Omens, in a 90-minute movie starring Michael Sheen and David Tennant, as well as the launch of the romantic comedy Off Campus. And next Friday over on Paramount Plus, the start of another Yellowstone spinoff, Dutton Ranch, as well as season 5 of Couples Therapy on Paramount Plus with Showtime.
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19: Daphne Caruana Galizia was a Maltese investigative journalist and blogger who spent her life fighting for truth, justice, and decency in a country overrun by corruption. 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

0: 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Top five stories of the day are coming up. David Zanotti, we're going to talk about the Russian proverb made famous by President Reagan. 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Just ask Mark Ruffalo. That's coming up in 20 minutes. As your morning show continues.
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0: We bring America and the world to your kitchen table every weekday morning. 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
1: Hey, Michael, it's Dallas and Tampa. The movie you're thinking of with George Clooney is Up in the Air. You know, I have similar movie taste. It's a good one.
2: Up in the Air is a cloud. Oh, Vera Farmiga, at her most beautiful and immoral, I might add. Anna Kendrick, who acts just like my daughter, Alex. I mean, that could be her portraying my daughter in that movie. And then George Clooney's George Clooney movies in general. Intolerable Cruelty. Brilliant performance in that. Up in the Air, one of my favorites. Perfect Storm, which now Red's got me wanting to go to that small town. Was it Glasner? Is that what it's called? Where's the place in New England?
3: Gloucester.
2: Gloucester. But they, and I think the boat is still there. Oh, Brother, Where Art Thou? Probably the ultimate classic. I don't know how we got it into. Oh, it's his birthday today. George Clooney is 65. All right, we're visiting with David Zanotti, far younger than 65, about the Russian proverb, trust but verify. That's something that used to exist, whether it was the media that did it for you. I think that was our founding father's vision for a free press, was that you would stay informed. Now, that was in a time where you didn't have the internet, you didn't have network news. So if a president was somewhere and said something, it took days to get back to you what he had said. So it was A, about informing the citizens so they could be the government of the people, to be educated on who they've elected and hold them accountable. Down the road, it became the verification or fact-checking. And then when that got so biased that journalism died, then we had actual fact-checkers, and even those were biased. Now you have photoshopping and AI, which is photoshopping on steroids. And if you don't trust but verify everything you see and hear, you're going to get in trouble like Mark Ruffalo got. And it was really a really lousy Photoshop job. I mean, you got to be so obsessed on a narrative and a hatred for someone that you would have fallen for how poorly the inconsistencies of this, an arm missing, a leg missing, the sheen and shine is different. I mean, it was really bad Photoshop, let alone what AI can do and fool you. David, how in this wild, wacky age of AI, how vulnerable are we with this trust and verify? This is going to get very, very confusing and chaotic. There's going to be a Mark Ruffalo every day.
4: That's a very significant question, because the greatest challenge for a civil society is its source of moral authority. Where does moral authority come from? In other words, how do you know what's true? This goes back to the ancients. How do I know what is true? And in a culture where we have technologies that pride themselves and make large amounts of money out of tricking and fooling people, and also we have an agency that's out there right now that's commandeering Wall Street, saying we can create machines to think for you, we've got a real problem with what is true and how do we know? It's a great question. It is the question. It is the question no one is talking about.
2: Well, it's like
4: everybody's trying to figure out how to make the money,
2: off of it right now. Yeah, I was thinking back to the interview with Tucker Carlson and the New York Times, and he got caught. He basically said in a podcast, "Could Donald Trump be the Antichrist? I don't know. I'm just learning what an Antichrist is. I'm new at this. I'm young. I'm new. All that nonsense." And I had a listener say, "Why didn't he just say I didn't say that? That's AI." I mean, that's where it's ultimately headed, right? Anybody can probably literally do or say anything, because you could always say, "Oh, I didn't say that. That was AI. Oh, I didn't do that. That was AI." I mean, we come from a blessed is he who believes it has not seen yet kind of a mentality of knowing the truth to now not knowing what is real and what isn't. So therefore, is anything real? Because you can't trust anything for being real.
4: Well, for years, I got into trouble with our staff at the American Policy Roundtable because I would not let the word podcasting be uttered in any of our conventional conversations or any of our media products, even though we were online doing long-form audio, because what bothered me is what happens when you have 10 million people with microphones and laptops and now everyone's got moral authority. I'm torn between calling it podcasting, popcasting, or clickcasting, because the fundamental of it is, how do you maintain your platform to therefore maintain your income or your influence? And I mean, they've made influence a dirty word. at this stage in the game. It's unfortunate.
2: We have to do sounds of the day, but we're going to have about a minute or two when we come back, because I really think there's two solutions. One I find in my brother, which a question I asked him about collectible coins, and the other is found in courtrooms. I think it may be our only hope. You better know the truth so you can recognize a lie. And for a lot of this stuff where it's using images of public figures, there's going to have to be some legal accountability to stop it from happening. Or I don't see how this plays out other than complete and utter chaos. More with David Zanotti, your sounds of the day, and a visit with Rory on why they're beefing up security around Putin at the Kremlin when your morning show continues next.
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14: We're talking about peacocks.
15: A peacock is specifically the male. The peahen is the female. They are not native to the United States, although they thrive in coastal, warmish areas.
14: So when you see that thing fully displayed, when that peacock wants to have a little good time with a peahen, that thing may go 5 to 7 feet in every direction.
15: That's the whole point of those feathers. Again, the peacocks will use it to try to ward off or intimidate trespassers in their territory, but for the most part, the whole thing is to impress the peahens.
14: And they will shake those feathers, and the shaking isn't just like, hey, look how pretty. Mm-hmm. Science has discovered semi-recently those vibrations are in lockstep with the peafowl's head feathers that they used to think were just for show, but mm-hmm. now they realize they vibrate at the same intensity and that they can actually, you know, sort of feel when those tail feathers are vibrating in their direction. motion through their head feathers.
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15: We're talking about streaming music. World-changing history that we lived through.
14: Not so long ago, people were spending a lot of money on buying CDs and physical media. We got this new thing. That was Napster. There were 27 billion transfers per month, song transfers.
15: Everything was completely upended, and Apple came along in 2003 and brought massive stability to this huge sea change. At the same time, roughly, an alternative model was developing, and that was just streaming.
14: The first legit on-demand streaming service was Rhapsody in 2001. Pandora came along in 2005. Spotify comes along. They changed the game. Pandora was still trying to be kind of like radio in a way. Spotify was like, no, we're really going to be on-demand. But these royalties, Tidal pays the most at 1.3 cents. Apple's 0.7, YouTube Music 0.7. Spotify pays 0.4 cents per stream, same as Amazon, and then Pandora's down to 0.1. But as an artist, if you're a hit on Spotify, then there's a lot of money to be made.
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1: If you're hearing this, you should be concerned about the Asian longhorned beetle, an invasive species that's destroying our trees. 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
0: Look up, look down, look around, look up, look down, look around. In the trees and on the ground, 'cause the ALB must be found.
1: Some signs of the ALB are dime-sized holes on tree trunks, a sawdust-like material called frass, and the beetle itself, with a long black body and white spots.

0: check this out.
1: Taken away by Brock Nelson. Skates the stick. Ross Colton hooks up with Nick Waugh, who scores! Oh, what a release from jolly old St. Nick! The third goal of the playoffs, and it's 3-1 Colorado early in the second period.
2: 12 different Avalanche players have scored a goal in the series, an NHL record for the first two games of a playoff series. That's courtesy of Altitude Radio Network. That is your play of the day. 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Best clean. Pants down. Early poll results, Dylan.
3: Yeah, Dan. We had which underdog in the NBA Finals is advancing. 59% are saying the Timberwolves.
2: Okay.
3: Out of the Cavs, 76ers, Lakers, and they. And then was LeBron making an excuse when citing Luka's absence for the lack of scoring? We have twisted the words a little bit. Yes, no, or yes, but valid. 51.5% say yes, but valid.
2: Yeah. I don't know if it's an excuse. It's just a reminder.
3: A reason?
2: Yeah. Yeah. Now, it's going to be labeled an excuse, and I would just say it's just a reminder. Hey, we don't have one of the greatest scorers in the game. Yes, Mark.
4: But Paulie brought this up in the first segment. They asked him about this. He didn't just bring it up out of nowhere. So he's just answering a question. Like, what's with your offensive struggles? Oh, I'm sorry. Our leading scorer, the NBA's leading scorer isn't here.
2: Yeah. Yeah, Paul.
5: It's almost so obvious you have to say that if you're LeBron. We don't have Luka, and we're facing the best defensive team in the league and in recent history.
2: Yeah. Jeff in Tampa. Hi, Jeff. What's on your mind today?
6: I was just hearing that the Texans were kind of, you know, hemming and hawing over whether they should pay C.J. Stroud. Now, I mean, I don't know how many 24-year-old quarterbacks have three playoff wins, and I don't see him with he doesn't have, like, elite receivers, elite running backs. I know he had an atrocious last playoff game, and you don't have to pay him top dollar. Maybe you try to save a little, but you got to at least give him Brock Purdy money. Like, what am I missing here, DP?
2: He's regressed. And, you know, the problem is the price that he's going to be asking for. That's where, you know, I need a little more of a sample size here. I need to know that what happened in the playoffs last year at the end of the regular season isn't the new norm here. Every quarterback goes through injuries with offensive line or wide receivers. It happens. But that's where great quarterbacks can make up for losses or deficits. That's what he has to do. Does he have the talent? He's shown that. But what we saw, I mean, there's a few quarterbacks. I will always wait later. And even if I'm upsetting a quarterback or his agent, or he's not going to want to stay here. They're going to stay where the money is. I need you to show me. Look at Miami with Tua Tagovailoa. Look at Kyler Murray in Arizona. Like, there's a list of these quarterbacks where I go, no, wait. It's okay to wait. I know it's going to cost me more. But you know what cost me a whole lot more? When I go early, and now I'm stuck with you. If it means, all right, I got to spend $5 million more each year, and now I'm comfortable with that decision. But no, C.J. Stroud, I mean, they just extended Will Anderson. That's the interesting part, because those guys you would think would be a package deal. Yeah, Paulie.
5: If they signed C.J. Stroud, you would think it would be for as much or more than Brock Purdy got. Brock Purdy got 5 years, $265 million. $181 million guaranteed. It's got to be north of that. That's how it works in this business. So that's what you're getting into.
2: Mark in Rochester. I like that it's bothering him, you know, in April or May now about C.J. Stroud. Hey, Mark.
7: Do you mind if I take this? Hey, Dan. How are you?
2: Good, Mark. Are you busy at work?
7: Dan, I just want to... I am. I'm actually working at a coffee shop right now, and I have two people waiting for me. So I'll try to be efficient with my words.
2: Okay.
7: I actually used to work for an affiliate. I worked for Hot Talk 1280 WHGK, now Fox Sports Rochester. And I just wanted to thank you for everything that you've done for me. And I was talking to your aide, and I said, do you know how your parents allow you to open up one Christmas gift on Christmas Eve? And my gift, the best gift I ever got, was the Big Show. And I literally ruined Christmas because I stayed up all night reading that show, reading the book. And you inspired me to have a journalism career. So I just wanted to thank you.
2: Well, I feel bad you're working in a coffee shop. That, you know, after reading my book, I got to get you back in the business.
7: Yes, you do. And then also, here's a different take. That, you know how when you watch sports with different people, they, you know, because I played baseball in college, and like I just view the game differently. My girlfriend has a theory that when Aaron Judge is chewing bubble gum, he's relaxed. When he's chewing seeds, he's nervous. I don't know the analytics, but maybe that could be the next stat of the day.
2: All right, we'll work on that, Mark. Now take care of your customers. Yes, Dylan.
3: That is actually kind of the inside information I need when it comes to placing bets. I never even thought of that before. But if Judge is smacking on some bubble gum, maybe he's about to hit a home run.
2: I saw Altuve homered last night. Otani gave up 2 home runs last night. Didn't get any run support. And then Altuve struck out. He missed a ball so far outside that the joke on social media was he missed it by an Altuve. That if you put Altuve where his bat ends, where the ball ended up outside the strike zone, it would be about 5 feet, 7 inches away.
0: That's not very nice.
2: Thank you, Todd. Tim Legler from the Mothership will join us. There is a new poll out of the most overrated player in the NBA. 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
10: Here's something pretty disturbing I discovered while researching this podcast. This is what it actually says on the Los Angeles Police Department website. The site states that the Adult Missing Persons Unit investigates 3,200 cases a month, and 70% of those missing people are found or returned voluntarily within 2 or 3 days. It goes on to explain, and I quote here, "Since being a missing person is not a crime, police are given a very limited role while conducting these types of investigations." At the bottom of the webpage, it gets more disturbing. There's a section titled, "What if they never returned?" And here's the official police advice. In such situations, you may want to enlist the services of a private investigator to assist in your search. If you can't afford a PI, the police elaborate, quote, "Another option would be to contact the Salvation Army, which has a missing persons locator program." There is not a single sentence on the LAPD website that would lead a loved one of a missing person to have any faith that the police would properly investigate it. What the LAPD is basically saying is, if someone you love goes missing, don't overreact. They'll probably turn up, unless they don't, in which case you should get someone besides the police to look into it. All this is my way of saying, if the police took missing persons cases as seriously as they do, say, bank robberies, I wouldn't have had to do this podcast in the first place and end up chasing a violent criminal halfway around the country. I'm Neil Strauss, and you can hear the full story of To Live and Die in L.A.
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0: I'm Dan Patrick, and this is Above the Noise. Nikola Jokic, Victor Wembanyama are two of the NBA's most unique problems. Dominant big men capable of taking over games in a variety of ways. But through discipline and clear defensive identity, the Timberwolves may have found as much of a workable blueprint as possible. Rather than allowing elite bigs to dictate the game in the paint, Minnesota has made it a priority to force them outside, pushing both stars onto the perimeter, daring them to win from less comfortable spots. Rudy Gobert, central to that strategy. The result has been telling. Against Denver, the Timberwolves held Joker under 20% from three, below 45% from the floor. Against San Antonio, the same formula resurfaced last night. Wembanyama still made his presence felt with 12 blocks, but he had just 11 points. You may not stop stars like Joker and Wemby. You're just trying to contain them. I'm Dan Patrick, and this is Above the Noise. 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

0: all talking about with the Lakers next year is, hey, LeBron's got to take a pay cut. And here's my question. Is the bigger issue, is Austin Reeves worth $38 million a cap hit? Because his cap hit now is going to triple. And he's not a one and he's not a two. The question is, are you a championship team if he is a three? And I don't think you are. I'm not picking on Austin Reeves. I get his popularity. I like him as a player. But folks, regular season basketball is not playoff basketball. Are you noticing what's happening in the playoffs? And Wemby, Chet Holmgren's great. Why? Your best players rise above schemes. Your more fraudulent players get picked on.
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15: 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And these are our storytellers.
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18: me. What's up? Can I help you?
19: Yes, I need to have an officer call me. My daughter is missing.
20: On July 24th, 2016... 23-year-old Kaylee Sawyer vanished from her small Oregon town.
21: It had to be something reasonable. It didn't even cross my mind that there was anything other than just something explainable.
20: But the story of who killed her and how takes wild twists and turns.
22: I killed a woman.
20: A second woman kidnapped.
23: And then that's when he just like started basically yelling at me to start driving. He's like, I need to get out of here. He's like, I just killed somebody.
20: A dramatic carjacking.
22: I yelled for help. I'll shoot you, and I yelled for help again, and he shot me.
20: A high-speed police chase and a murderer's disturbing urge to kill.
24: Do you think he would have become a serial killer had he had the chance?
25: I think so.
23: It just baffles me that somebody can just take someone's life.
26: The most evil person you've ever met.
21: Why us? How can it be us?
20: Urge to kill.

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0: don't want OKC to win again and be another champ, but we don't want them to be a dynasty. We want them to kind of, you know, be around as somebody that you have to overcome, but not be the champion.
1: But dynasties are good for the NBA, right? Historically, they are, just not this particular team.
0: Yeah, they're good for the NBA in a way, but like with the Spurs dynasty that lasted so long, they won five championships over, I don't know what that was, 20 years.
1: Right.
0: Was that necessarily good? It was a good thing because it was a team you could measure yourself against.
1: Sure.
0: And that's important. I think the Thunder might be the only team this season that has shown that they are championship caliber from beginning to end. So if you're going to measure yourself against anybody, you want it to be that team.
2: I've been so out on this Thunder team ever since that first round series against the Suns, where you have 7'1" Chet Holmgren foul baiting 6'1" Colin Gillespie.
1: Yeah.
2: And this is a whole other problem in the NBA right now, where all the NBA players are looking at each other and being like, you're foul baiting. And then it's like, listen, guys, everybody in this league right now is foul baiting. Jalen Brunson, Joel Embiid, Chet Holmgren, SGA. All the superstars are doing it because the NBA is basically encouraging it when these are the best players in the NBA.
1: Correct. Except Donovan Mitchell, who says he doesn't like to flop.
0: No, I mean, we talked about this before. It's all Michael Jordan's fault.
2: He flops every playoffs.
0: He really does. But think about this, all right? So the other thing that some people are afraid of, in a little bit of a jokey way, but also in a bit of a real way, is that Victor Wembanyama's time as the dominant player and therefore his team being the dominant team is starting now, and we don't see when it's going to end.
1: Right.
0: Like that, that could... you're basically hoping for injuries the same way you did with Michael Jordan back in the day to see if your team can get past that. So if you have Anthony Edwards in this series coming back from injury and just being himself, letting his teammates be themselves and beating Victor Wembanyama, sort of delaying that process for Victor, that's a positive for the league, for fans, for, you know, Anthony Edwards fans, also for the style of play that he brings.
1: But it creates a storyline is what you're saying. So Wemby couldn't get it done this year. He felt the pain. He has to come back and be better next year. Right. Okay.
0: Right. Yes. And then in the next round, like, because we're just assuming Luka can't be back and he's not going to be healthy. If he does, OKC is going to win this series. If he overcomes OKC, like, he is America's like hero right there, if in that series against OKC. What do you got, Taylor?
1: Dan's got something. Dan Byer is dying to get in here.
3: Yeah, no, I just wanted to say, I think it's so funny on how it takes us so long to buy into Oklahoma City, yet we are so quick to buy into the Spurs.
1: Right.
3: Like the
0: well, it's because it's just a freak of nature, right?
1: Well, the Spurs can prevent Oklahoma City from doing what we all don't want them to do, though.
3: The Thunder at least have a title. Like there is no Greg Popovich there. There is no Tim Duncan. Sure. It's all about Wemby. And that's I think we are just racing so quickly because of the freak nature of Wemby, but in the same breath, not giving Oklahoma City their true flowers when they've already won a title.
0: Sure. I mean, you could even say that's another reason to say, hey, I don't want Wemby to succeed at this level just yet. He needs to pay his dues. Let's say he does that. He's already a hero, right? Fast forward to the finals, and really we're looking at two teams that they're probably going to face, right? It's either going to be the Knicks or the Pistons.
1: Right.
0: At least based on those game ones. We'll see after what happens in these huge game
1: twos. Big game twos, yes.
0: If he, in the finals, has Madison Square Garden as his platform,
1: yes.
0: I mean, he's going to absolutely become whatever the next level of superstar is. And then the other option being against the Pistons, and he's got a similar path to Michael Jordan and can talk. I mean, it's just a lot of things that can create this narrative of Anthony Edwards sort of taking over the face of the league.
2: I have a celebrity if they were named after graduation.
1: Oh, really?
2: Huh. Yep, we're going to the music world, the DJ world, Diplo.
1: Was it worth it?
2: Diplo?
0: I mean, huh? That was way better an interruption than Dan Byers. We are
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3: There will not be a Triple Crown winner in horse racing this season, as Kentucky Derby winner Golden Tempo will not run in the Preakness Stakes a week from Saturday. In a statement, Trainer Cherie DeVoe said that they hope to have Golden Tempo run in the Belmont Stakes in early June. Joel Embiid is out tonight for the 76ers against the Knicks in game two of their playoff series at Madison Square Garden. Tip-off is at 7 o'clock Eastern Time, 9:30 Eastern Time. Timberwolves and Spurs from San Antonio. Wolves up 1-0, and they could be getting Ayo Dosunmu back tonight as he is considered available on the team's injury report. As for Anthony Edwards, he's listed as questionable but is expected to play. Luka Doncic of the Lakers says it's been frustrating missing time with his hamstring strain. Revealed that doctors told him it was an 8-week injury. He's been out since April 2nd. Former Braves and Hawks owner and media mogul Ted Turner has died at the age of 87.
0: You want winners? He went 0 for 14 picking bowl games.
1: God bless football.
0: You want hot takes? He said Patrick Mahomes would be a disaster.
1: Really?
0: You want baseball news? He doesn't even know who Kyle Tucker is.
1: Oh, okay.
0: In his personal record book, Kevin Durant hasn't won a ring yet.
1: I'm just telling you that's what he's doing.
0: You're listening to the man who made falling upwards an art form.
1: It's crazy.
0: This is Stu Gotts and Company, live.
1: I am told by Iowa Sam that we have like 18 minutes to take phone calls, whatever you want to talk about Wednesday. 877-99 on Fox. So, Wizzy, I want to see if I'm following you correctly down this Anthony Edwards path, because I believe... I
2: thought you were talking about Ricardo's haircut.
1: You are obsessed with Ricardo's hair. He looks great.
2: I mean...
1: Yes, this is the best Bordeaux Ricardo has looked since we started.
2: Well, he usually wears a hat, so you can tell he's really proud of this. But right. The thing I love about this haircut is it's not only like... pristine, like 2026, can walk anywhere with that haircut, but he also looks like he could be starring in like a Grease musical and like just fall into like the 1950s perfectly, because it's like perfectly, like I would say Shams Charania would be proud of this haircut. Yes. Like that's how good this haircut is.
4: Yeah. And Stu, he's wearing a soccer kit, as they call it, not a soccer jersey, kit.
1: Yes.
4: And it has the collar. It's a French jersey. The collar on his kit.
1: It's a France kit.
4: Yep. I mean, yeah. It looks like photo day here at Fox Sports Radio.
2: Right. Yeah, it's like a real collar and everything.
1: Wait a second. Ricardo, did you get a haircut for the big soccer game today? I mean.
5: Well, it is the semifinal Stu got, so I had to look good.
1: Right. Yes.
2: I would have no commented that.
4: Dress for the job you want.
5: Exactly.
1: And we all know the semifinal is more important than the final, right? I mean.
5: This is the finals pretty much.
1: It is? Really? The finals before the final, huh?
4: It's the rare Champions League semifinal that's the Champions League final.
1: Huh.
2: Kind of like Arizona-Michigan in the Final Four. Right?
4: People are discounting Arsenal.
1: Do they? So that's the team that's in the final?
2: Declan Rice.
4: Mm. Yep, Arsenal did.
1: And they have no shot regardless of who makes it through to the finals?
4: They should, but Arsenal's main focus right now is on the Premier League, which they haven't won in quite some time. So it's kind of like a pick your poison for this Arsenal team, where they're probably focusing all their attention on, it's the rare team that's in the Champions League final that might have their eyes elsewhere.
2: But isn't Declan Rice having such a good season that they're even talking about him about, you know, winning the ball or whatever, the balloon? What was the award?
1: Balloon d'Or.
2: Yeah, that's it.
4: So I'm going to be honest with you guys right here in a moment of transparency. We're so far into this soccer talk right now that I don't even know what I'm saying.
1: Well, that's the problem with soccer. There are too many leagues. Everyone's confused. You're telling me there's a semifinal that happens. It's a final before a final. It's a league. It's a different league. There's this league, that league, the World Cup. It's all confusing.
2: No, I love that, though. Taylor's like, please, no more questions. Please, I don't know anything
1: else. No one does. I mean, the players have no idea what league they're playing in. Unbelievable.
6: Bordeaux Ricardo asked me who I thought was going to win, and I essentially told him the German league. He like, who do you think is going to win the Super Bowl? And I said the NFL.
2: Tip of the cap.
1: We'll get to your calls here in a second. 877-99 on Fox. So if Anthony Edwards can beat San Antonio, right? Now he's back and he's coming off the bench, Edwards, and perhaps he'll start moving forward. But that creates a storyline for the NBA with Wemby, right? Has to come back, has to work harder, has to do it better, has to be better, right? Has to make that climb.
5: Yep.
1: Then goes on to beat Oklahoma City, which makes everyone happy because Oklahoma City does not win back-to-back NBA championships because no one wants that team as an NBA dynasty.
2: And I would say even greater, it would be a victory for ethical hoops, right? Because it's not, you know, asking for foul, begging for fouls and all this stuff. It's just, I'm Anthony Edwards. I can get a shot off whenever I want to. and I'm ridiculously clutch.
1: And here's the other thing. So the Knicks, who I have already in the NBA Finals, Knicks fans would love that. He'd get a standing ovation because the Knicks are now facing a Timberwolves team that Knicks fans feel like they could beat, as opposed to Oklahoma City, where Knicks fans are like, hey, we have no shot. So I think if this all plays out, you're right. He saves the NBA, and the Knicks win in five, and he gets Finals MVP.
2: Like, imagine how star-studded Madison Square Garden's going to be for an NBA Finals, and yet Anthony Edwards would emerge as the biggest star there because of his performance.
1: Yes.
2: I mean, and he's just, look, I should hate Anthony Edwards. Anthony Edwards did the thing where he was like, saw a line of, you know, gay men at a thing and said, oh, what is this world coming to? And decided to post that on the internet. Right. I should hate the guy.
1: Yes.
2: But I see him as a young guy with a lot to learn and a very willingness to, right? I think he has that ability to. Mm-hmm. And he's just always going to be himself. He's going to be very personable, but always be true to himself. And I think he's impossible not to like. And so if he just, not only with his style of play, but with his personality, comes out on top after, you know, what we've been saying, oh, it's Joker's year, oh, it's Shea's year, oh, it's Wemby's year, and it's Anthony Edwards out of the sixth seed with a bunch of defenders around him, that, I mean, that would do so much for him.
1: What Izzy just did there, by the way, is make it impossible for you to dislike Anthony Edwards.
2: Yeah, basically.
1: Because Izzy is right. If anyone is wired to dislike Anthony Edwards, it would be Israel Gutierrez. And he's telling you he likes him. Go ahead, Taylor.
4: And it would be a very star-studded event in Madison Square Garden, unless there was another Met Gala, then Ben Stiller would miss it.
1: That phony. I mean,
2: I just don't understand the Met Gala, to be honest. What, like, first of all, it's like the Tour de France to me. It comes around every year, and I'm like, oh, I didn't know it was that this
4: sneaks
2: is happening
4: up on
2: now.
4: You
2: yeah,
4: year.
2: It definitely yeah. sneaks up on you. Yeah. And then it's just like, I don't care. I mean, it's a fundraiser, but it's really just so you can be seen in these clothes. Dude, you guys are rich. You can be seen in these clothes whenever you want. Just put it on. Just put it on and then put it on social. Same right. thing. Mm-hmm.
1: I got to tell you, man, I see all these celebrities at the Derby. I want to go. Mm. I'm not big, you know, horse racing, it's dead. I'm not big, but I am big on partying. And that just looks like a massive party, man.
4: I think that's the Preakness, no?
2: No, I think it was definitely the Derby.
6: It's all of them.
2: Yeah, well, the Derby is where Tom Brady was falling down drunk, right? And where Wes Welker was supposedly on Molly.
1: And was handing out Molly.
4: Allegedly.
1: Yes.
2: Right.
1: Allegedly.
2: I'm sorry. Allegedly, not supposedly. I'm very thankful, by the way. Speaking of a sort of Taylor situation, like, don't ask any more soccer questions.
1: Yeah.
2: There was a caller and the subject line said Pelicans head coach search, and I got nothing on that. And so thankfully that person has fallen off, but maybe we should take one of these others.
1: Yeah, the caller has dropped. Let's go out to Mark, who's in Miami today. Mark, go ahead. You're on Fox Sports Radio.
7: What's up, fellas?
1: What's up, Mark?
7: I agree with your sentiment. SGA, as great as he is, he doesn't have to do it. But I blame the refs more, because if they're going to fall for that bait, a foul baiting, he's going to do it every time. And your skills and great as he is offensively, and he's probably as good as anybody in the league right now outside of KD, he can sell that call. So I blame the refs more than that. I just really hope they get taken out. And I agree with you on Ant-Man. I just love the way how unfiltered and raw he is. Sometimes he'll get him in trouble, but the guy's so damn entertaining. But another guy I really enjoy is Kate Cunningham. Maybe he's not as flashy as Ant-Man, but I think overall game, you can make a strong argument that he's better than Ant-Man. It's just that he's not as flashy and he's not as unfiltered or raw, but he doesn't flop, do anything. He's just an ultimate gamer. He's just
2: ethical hooper.
7: Every single play. I just love it. As a Knicks fan, or excuse me, as a Heat fan, who hates the Knicks. Brunson does sell at times, but I just love the way his bulldog mentality, being an undersized guard, the way he attacks and just goes at guys, and the way he just, his ultimate will of being a second round guy who was expected to be a ninth or tenth guy off the bench. I mean, I can't believe I'm saying this as a Heat fan about the Knicks, but I really enjoy watching them. They're kind of entertaining. Cat, even though he's off the wall, when he gets going, man, and the garden's rocking, it'd be entertaining. So I just think the sentiments of OKC, as great as they are, I don't think a lot of people enjoy them at all. And it would be, hopefully, I'm hoping whoever it is, Ant-Man, preferably even the Spurs, just somebody take them out. Because with this new CBA intact, I'm just hoping they're going to lose a lot of their guys and their dynasty is not going to be intact. So I think they're going to start losing some guys starting this year, because they've already maxed out SGA, Jalen Williams, and another CA. So it's going to be great to watch. Thanks for the time, fellas.
1: All right. Thank you, Mark. Call again, please, whenever you want, about whatever you want. This is why I came back to sports radio.
2: Round of applause.
1: There are different types of callers. Mark is the type of caller who calls in and just does whatever the hell he wants. Yeah. I mean, the show that he wants to do, that's the show. And I said, hey, it's whatever you want Wednesday. So you can talk about whatever you want.
2: Take a segment off our hands.
1: But Mark, I'm telling you, you can do that on a Thursday, Friday, a Monday, and a Tuesday. Yeah. Whatever you want. Okay? You're always
6: it's
1: welcome
6: whatever
1: here.
6: You want, apparently, for how long you want.
2: Yeah, yeah, no, I don't care. You gotta get it all in.
1: Yes, he was doing his show.
2: He mentioned Cade Cunningham, and I thought, you know, in terms of like the potential finals opponent for Anthony Edwards, it would very much be like the Michael Jordan path of having to get over the tough defensive Pistons team with the all-world point guard.
1: I can tell you.
2: Then it was Isaiah, now it's Cade.
1: I can tell you, someone who watched his first Pistons game last night, Cade Cunningham is good.
2: That was your first game last night, huh?
1: Yeah.
4: That Durin in the post.
1: I am terrified of the Pistons. I want nothing. Let's go Cavs.
4: No, the Pistons, for me, we have the close your eyes test where I ask you guys to close your eyes and imagine something.
1: Yeah.
4: The Pistons don't pass the close your eyes test because close your eyes and imagine Tobias Harris as a second option for a title team. Dude. You can't imagine.
2: Dude, my eyes were wide open and I couldn't believe what he was doing in the first round. Yeah. Okay, because he was actually being the guy and doing it well.
1: Yes, Mikey.
6: Since Taylor likes to bring up all his takes that he was right, I believe the Knicks didn't pass the close your eyes test when we did that.
2: That's true.
1: Yeah.
2: That is true.
4: No, the Knicks didn't. Nope. So the close your eyes test for the Knicks was close your eyes and imagine Karl Anthony Towns winning a title.
1: Yes. Well, now close your eyes.
2: Can you imagine he's winning?
6: Well, he's on the Knicks.
1: Has anything changed? So. Try again. Yeah.
4: You know what? In the spirit of accountability, when I close my eyes, I could kind of picture Cap. I could see the 32 in the outline of him. His face isn't filled in yet, but we're starting to get that picture.
2: I still can't believe he was in Devil Wears Prada, too.
1: You know the take he never reminds you of, Mikey A? That he hates this Yankee team, and they've won 17 of 19, I believe.
2: Least favorite. Not hate. Least favorite.
4: It's my least favorite, yes.
1: Okay. They've won 17 of 19.
4: Listen, all the fathers out there know you have a least favorite kid. If you have more than one kid, you have a least favorite kid. Yeah. Doesn't mean you love that kid any less, but you have a least favorite.
1: Right. I don't.
6: Wow.
2: This is like when your least favorite kid, he's succeeding really well, but the sport is like badminton. It's like this kid.
1: I know Taylor was trying to set me up for the joke there. I wasn't willing to do it. My kids are graduating this weekend. Yes.
4: Listen, I'm speaking as a guy with no kids.
1: Yeah.
4: All the dads out there know they have a least favorite kid.
2: Wait, aren't they twins?
1: Yes.
2: Yeah, they can't be. You can't have a least favorite.
1: Yeah, well, you can. Let's go out to Kelly in North Carolina. Kelly, go ahead. You're on Fox Sports Radio.
8: Hey, do you think Fernando Mendoza saved Carlos Mendoza's job by making the last name look good?
1: Unfortunately, yes.
2: I mean, it is a good time to be a Mendoza.
4: It's never been a better time.
2: You got some credibility. Yes. Instant credibility.
1: Yes. Let's go. Thank you for the call, Kelly. Let's go to John, who's in Maine today. John, go ahead. You're on Fox Sports Radio.
9: Hey, guys. Loving the show.
1: Thank you.
9: When I watched the Kentucky Derby, my wife and I used to watch the Kentucky Derby, and we'd always have a private bet between the two of us, and we'd pick a horse.
1: Wow.
9: She died 3 years ago, and I still watch the Kentucky Derby, and I still pick a horse. So this year, I watched, and I picked Great White. And I looked up at the heavens, and I said, okay, honey, you know, and... all of a sudden, I see on the TV, I went and got a drink, and I'd come back, and it's like, my horse flipped over and knocked the jockey off, and they scratched him. And I'm like, out of all those horses, I picked the one that decided to have an attitude adjustment. And it's like, holy crap.
2: That was your wife making sure you didn't win.
1: Yes, exactly right.
9: Yeah. She definitely, because our private bet was if she won, she had to make love to me. And if I won, I had to make love to her. So.
1: Baby!
2: Win-win.
1: I'm gonna try
6: that. A genius.
1: I am going to try this out on Abby. Yes, I'm going to try it tonight.
2: What's the horse race?
1: We'll do a basketball game. I don't know.
6: I don't care what the bet is. I'll lose.
1: That was such a great line by Izzy. That is your wife, even in the afterlife, still getting the best of you. Just letting you have it. 877-99 on Fox. That is 877-99 on Fox. Yes.
2: No, I just had her something to read if you want me to.
1: Oh, no. I thought we had five more minutes here. I mean, Iowa Sam was telling us.
4: We have plenty of time.
1: No, we have time for calls. I mean, they're wide open lines right now. I just cleared them out. 877-99 on Fox. That is 877-99 on Fox. Because, of course, we are killing time here until we try, until Bob Chesney joins us and tries to convert us all to UCLA Bruin football fans.
2: Are we sure he's not related to Kenny Chesney?
1: I have no idea.
2: Should that be the first question? Or
1: well, probably not. Okay. I think Kenny Chesney might be joining us on the show, actually.
2: Really?
1: How about that? Yeah. Got a concert. He's got some. He's got a residency at the Sphere. He also just wrote a book, and he's been on with me several times before.
4: What we need is a podcast with Bob Chesney and Kenny Chesney, and it's called Couple of Chesneys.
1: What else would you call it?
4: I don't know what they would talk about, but I'd listen. At least in the first episode.
1: All right, Taylor wants to play a game of one table. So Iowa Sam, Depoy, get that music ready, please.
10: There's one table left at the hottest spot in town, and everybody wants it. Who's getting it? And who's getting left outside? Greatness gets seated. Everyone else waits. This is one table.
2: It sounds like Sam. Was that Sam?
4: No.
2: No?
1: Okay. We played this game earlier today with T-Bob from Barstool. Check it out on Stugatz & Company, the show we do before the show.
2: And thank you so much for making this a restaurant with one table left instead of a restaurant with just one table, which makes no sense.
1: It's a terrible business model. Go ahead, Dylan.
4: So this one is tough. The table is in South Bend, Indiana.
1: Wow.
4: And in walks Marcus Freeman.
1: Yep.
4: And in walks Mike Golic.
2: Ooh, senior.
4: Yep. Nice. Notre Dame's first family.
1: So it's Marcus Freeman, the coach who hasn't won a national championship yet.
2: Hasn't really figured out his hair.
1: Against Mike Golic, who I don't think won a national championship when he was at Notre Dame.
2: Hair looks great.
1: But he is part of the first family of Notre Dame.
4: Iconic sports show.
2: Mm-hmm.
1: In fact, I'm guessing Golic had, you know, a voice when they hired Marcus Freeman and made that decision. Ooh, yes. Wow. And Freeman should give Golic the table out of respect. But Golic, being the nice guy that he is, would give Marcus the table. This is a tough one.
2: This is very tough because, like, I'm imagining who would be more okay standing outside. Like, who would look more just okay with it. And I'm sorry, but I don't see Marcus Freeman standing outside in the cold waiting. You know what I mean? Like, everybody in South Bend would be like, what's wrong with that restaurant?
1: Yes.
2: Versus if Golic was outside waiting, he would be like, oh, what a nice guy. He probably let somebody else eat in front of him.
1: Yes.
4: And Freeman is not waiting outside if it's raining because half his hair would get washed away.
1: That's right. Yes. So Marcus Freeman, we all agree, he would get the table.
6: I love one. Mike, but there's no chance. There's no chance that's not Marcus's table.
2: Yeah, this is Marcus Freeman's table.
1: Yes. Do you have another? Because I have one, I think.
4: Yeah, you can go.
1: Can I use guys who are alive and guys who have passed away in their primes?
4: Yep, in their primes.
1: Yeah. Okay. Bloomington, Indiana. Bobby Knight in his prime.
4: Wow.
1: Kurt Cignetti right now.
4: It's the Hoosiers.
6: A couple of angry people looking for that table. Yeah. No one's giving it up.
1: Listen, you don't want either of them in your restaurant. I can tell you that much. They're going to complain about the wait staff, all of it. I mean,
6: steak has never been cooked right.
1: Yeah.
3: I think ownership would want Cignetti because Knight would walk in and probably just throw the chair at the table, you know, throw it across the room.
2: If he doesn't get his table, he is wrecking that place.
1: Mm-hmm.
2: Yeah, it's a real Hoosier daddy.
1: So this is a prime Bobby Knight right now, Dan. Prime Bobby Knight.
3: Yeah,
1: they're coming off a championship. Keith Smart, I think it was like 84, 85, something like that. And he's walking into that restaurant.
3: Yeah, it's same Bob time Knight. It's Bob
2: Knight. It's got to be Bob Knight.
4: Wow. The general's getting the table.
3: It's not even an ounce of hesitation.
1: Wow.
2: I think we need we need about another half dozen years of Cignetti. We need a few more memes out of him before he can get to... I mean, Bob Knight threw a chair across a court during a game.
1: Right.
2: Like, iconic stuff.
1: And Dan saying he would do that when he walks into the restaurant. Imagine if Patino walked in.
4: Wow.
1: What?
3: Where's the kitchen?
1: Oh, geez.
6: This I'll be right table's back. 30.
1: Be an exciting 14 seconds. I mean,
4: this table is in L.A. The Rock walks in.
2: Ooh, Dwayne.
4: And then Kevin Hart walks in.
2: Wow.
4: Who gets the table?
2: In front of him, though. He'd have to walk in front of him to be seen.
1: Yes, Rock or Kevin Hart.
6: The Rock gets the table. What are we even talking about?
2: I think that's 100% The Rock.
1: Really?
2: Yeah.
1: Wow.
2: And I think part of it is because Kevin Hart's just going to handle it better. He's just going to tell jokes about how he got, overtaken by The Rock.
1: Let's stay in L.A. Prime Magic, Prime Kobe.
4: Kobe.
2: Are you sure about that? Magic brought the sizzle to L.A. He is the Lakers,
1: yes,
2: man.
1: There's no Kobe without Magic.
2: And most people put, which is crazy to me, most people put Magic ahead of Kobe on the all-time players list. They automatically put Magic top five.
1: Yes.
2: Which is crazy because he's basically looked like what 41-year-old LeBron looks like.
1: Right.
2: But anyway,
1: yes.
2: I digress.
4: I'm switching to Magic now.
2: I think it's Magic.
1: What
2: that
1: happened?
2: Smile, like
1: what
2: that. Happened? His smile was so.
4: Is he made a compelling argument?
1: Right. Okay. Good.
2: Come back and watch some of those documentaries.
4: Yeah.
1: I'm sorry. Wow. I mean, it's not what I thought.
4: What about Shaq versus Kobe? Prime.
1: Shaq, Kobe, prime.
2: They're giving it to Shaq. I think most people think that everything happened between them was Kobe's fault because he was too demanding.
1: Well, I also think people viewed Shaq as the number one on that team, which is why Kobe has said that those championships he won without Shaq were more important to him than the championships he won with Shaq.
2: Yeah.
1: I mean,
2: Kobe would not get the table. He'd just go to the gym and take some more jumpers.
1: Exactly.
2: If you missed any of today's show, be sure to catch the podcast. 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
3: No Joel Embiid tonight for the 76ers against the Knicks in their game two, out because of hip and ankle injuries. Tip off from the Garden, 7 o'clock Eastern, as the Knicks are up 1-0. Timberwolves and Spurs in San Antonio, 9:30 Eastern in their game two. Minnesota leads that series 1-0. Anthony Edwards is expected to play despite being listed as questionable. And more good news from Minnesota, Ayo Dosunmu is considered available for tonight despite dealing with a calf injury. Lakers guard Luka Doncic says he's frustrated with his hamstring injury.
30: This is A's Cast Live, your comprehensive look at the Athletics.
31: Swung on, drive to left field. Did he do it? He did! Four home runs for Nick Kurtz! He is 6-for-6!
32: Swing and a drive! Deep to left! The A's take the lead in grand fashion!
30: And 29 other MLB clubs.
32: Stretch of the pitch to Cal. Swing and a drive! Deep to right field! There it is, number 60! The modern-day Bambino!
30: Join us as we take you inside the baseball universe from humidors to walk-off dingers.
4: And that swung at a high, deep drive to right. Smith is back. He will not even watch it. And the A's win it on a walk-off by Nick Kurz.
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5: Good afternoon, everybody, and welcome to another edition of A's Cast Live. Hall of Fame week continues. Sandy Alderson is going to join us in moments. One of the great executives in the history of baseball and the architect of what happened in 88, 89, and 90. Ryan Christensen's going to be here to talk some outfield. What else do we have going today, Commander?
6: Just those two for right now. Sandy says he needs 5 minutes.
5: You need to figure out how you're going to get these TV. Oh, there you go. There you go.
6: It keeps shutting off on me. Technology's failing me in this studio right now.
5: You know, here the reality is, which people don't realize, every game is a road game for us. We're essentially, what was that league Dave Cavill had and the one team played on the road every game?
6: Oh, boy. I don't remember the name of the league.
5: God, what was that league? I remember when we had our former president on, Dave Cavill, talking about that. So they had an all-Japanese team. And then they had one team that played every game on the road. They never had. It was always, you know, you're selling something crazy about the league. We're that team. We're always on the road. By the way, Framber Valdez.
6: Hold on, I got it. It is the, according to Wikipedia, and you can believe everything on Wikipedia, Golden Baseball League, the GBL.
5: Yes, the Golden Baseball League, the team that played on the road every game.
6: Yeah, it was founded by Cavill and others, and I think in the 2000s.
5: Big news in baseball, breaking news. It's just come down. Framber Valdez, after hitting Trevor Story yesterday, giving up two bombs, hit Story. He gets a 6-game suspension. Obviously, he will appeal. Everybody's coming after Framber today. And I am not. I'm going to be the one guy in baseball that sticks up for him because I am tired of what is happening at second base. What happened earlier in the game is Trevor Story, whoever had the 3-run shot earlier in the game, Story tipped off a pitch out at second base. Guy hits a 3-run shot. Now later in the game, Framber gives up 2 home runs. Story's up. He's, boom, nails him. You know what? That's old school baseball. Now, everybody, I was listening to MLB Network Radio and SiriusXM coming up, and everybody's going after Framber Valdez. A.J. Hinch was basically like, hey, we had nothing to do with it. We don't like how he did it. But what we saw with Josh Naylor on second base and that tired act in the Mariners series and what we see with these guys and the antics on second base, old school baseball is it doesn't matter where in the game is. You come up, you're relaying signs. You know what? You wear one in the back. That's old school baseball. That we don't want that anymore. We don't want anybody getting hit. We don't want players policing. But whether he gave up the, see, people thought it was about Framber giving up the 2 home runs. He's probably angry, but now he's really angry because earlier Story was one of those guys tipping pitches from second base. You don't want to get hit in the back? Don't tip from second base. I'm still like, the fact that Naylor's doing all those things at second base. Yeah, you know what? At least somebody's got some old school backbone in them. And I guarantee you what I'm saying is very unpopular because everybody's because of what happened last year with Framber and the catcher and he, you know. But tell you what, you need some red asses on your team. You need the villain. You need the bad guy. Not everybody can be Mary Poppins, okay? It's great when we have Mary Poppins on. When we have Mary Poppins on the club, we'll bring Mary Poppins on this show. We'll tell you he's the nicest guy in the world. We love him, da-da-da. But guess what? Somebody's got to be Josh Donaldson every once in a while. Somebody's got to be not the nice guy. Good teams. You know who's out there? We saw earlier, so we taped Ryan Christian earlier. And you know who's out there hitting fungos for the Phillies today? One of the most prickly players, managers, coaches that's ever been in baseball. He's 80-something years old, still out there hitting fungos. Larry Boa.
6: I was going to reach out to him.
5: Who was the captain? We've had him on the show. He was the captain of the 1980 World Series team. It wasn't Mike Schmidt. It was Larry Boa. You need tough guys. You need guys that do stuff that's not so nice. And I get AJ Hinch after, and if you saw the highlights, of course, everybody, they clear out. No one threw punches. But you don't want to get hit? Don't be relaying signs from second base. Now, I'm coming from a pitcher's mentality. Hitters, you're going to say, well, then, you know, hide your grip better. Greg Maddux, they were talking about earlier, Greg Maddux would always show change up, and then he'd mess with the hitters. He'd want to show, like Greg Maddux would want to show the guy on second base, hey, look what I'm throwing, then he'd change his grip right before he'd throw it. He was the master. But if you're going to steal signs, steal grips, you're going to do that stuff from the coaches' boxes, you're going to do that from second base, then be prepared to wear one in your ribs. That's how the game's played. I'm sorry. And if Fromber is not popular, he's a little bit of a villain. Well, you need villain. Well, you know what? Let's ask a guy that built championship teams. Let's ask a guy who's going into the A's Hall of Fame. Sandy Alderson is with us. Sandy, first off, congratulations. I know the ceremony is going to be in September, but we're asking all the guys about you, about your time with the Athletics, and now being recognized in the Hall of Fame forever. What does it mean to you? Oh, we can't hear him.
6: Not sure if he's muted on his end or not.
5: Are you muted on your end, Sandy?
6: I still don't hear him. Let me.
5: All right, we'll figure it out.
6: We got time.
5: That Sandy, that by the way, that Fromber take is not going to be popular with a lot of people. We're like afraid, you know, we're in an era where you can't hit the quarterback. You can't, like, sometimes you got, like, I did not like what Josh, you know, Shooty Babbitt, when we were in that Seattle series, Shooty Babbitt did not like what Josh Naylor was doing. And, you know, in some circles back in the day, a fight would have happened right there at second base. Either the second baseman or shortstop would have told him, hey, man, you need to knock that out. You need to knock that off. Instead of putting it all on the pitcher, having a position player go, hey, man, you need to knock it off. And if they need to get into it, they need to get into it. That's old school baseball. I mean, we see this clip all the time here, NBC San Francisco, when Will Clark slides in second base. I think it was to Jose Oquendo. Next thing you know, Will Clark is, it's like 2-on-1. It's Ozzie Smith and Jose Oquendo going against Will Clark, and they're throwing blood. That's what sports is. It's kind of what we're missing. Hockey still has it, but physicality is part of the game. And we're so worried now about people getting hurt because we're paying them so much money. I don't know. I just kind of see it different than everybody seeing Fromber Valdez as this villain. And I'm like, hey, if you're going to have guys chirping at second base and I end up giving a home run because of it, you gotta police yourself. You got to police the game.
6: We can. Sandy's back. We could try it again.
5: Do we have Sandy? Are you there?
7: I'm here. If you can hear me.
5: All right, I did the big old lead up, how great you are, but congratulations getting into the Hall of Fame going into September. It's got to mean so much because of what this organization has meant to you, your family, and your life.
7: Yeah, it's a great honor. I'm very appreciative and thank those on the select committee of whom I'm totally unaware. But, I spent 17 years with the A's, which by some measures, you know, the Keith Lippman measure or the Steve Vucinich lever, that's not a long time. But nonetheless, it wasn't just the success we had during some of those years. It was really the group of people led by Walter Haas and Roy Eisenhart, Wally Haas, and everybody involved. It was just a terrific group of people. And I'm very happy to say many of whom, or at least several of whom, are still with the organization. So incredible continuity.
5: I want people to understand that when you were, and we had this conversation, I don't even know if you remember, but we were at the winter meetings in San Diego, and we had this conversation about what life was like back then. You know, we weren't dealing with cell phones and you weren't texting other executives and, you know, you didn't have all the data that we have now. You didn't have computers the way they are now. The whole world, when you built that team, when you drafted the right guys and you had those rookies of the year and you went out and resurrect guys' careers like Dennis Eckersley, who we had on yesterday, and Dave Stewart, it was a different way about building a team. Just talk about how life, let's say in the 80s, in Major League Baseball, so much different than what we see today.
7: Well, I think there were a number of differences that are important. First of all, let's talk about communication. It was all by phone, basically. So contacts with other organizations, it wasn't by computer, it wasn't cell phones, it was pay phone booths, home, you know, landlines, etc. I concluded, finished the Ricky Henderson trade in 1989 in a phone booth in Marin County while I was watching my daughter swim practice. So that gives you an idea. With respect to analytics and computers and so forth, there were no analytics in those days because there was no data. What there was, however, was a theory about what the data would tell us ultimately if we had it. And that was the basis for us going into analytics in like 1983. It was a theory, a Bill James theory. And it struck me because at that point, I was a completely blank canvas. I had come into baseball. I'd been a lawyer. I wasn't a scout, didn't play professionally, hardly played in college, was never in player development. I had no experience whatsoever. I was a Marine, ex-Marine, and a lawyer. But this approach,
5: you're basically a tough guy people didn't want to mess with because you were tough and you could go after him in a court of law.
7: I don't know about that. I tried not to project anything lawyer-like or even as a Marine would. But so this model that Bill James had authored struck me because I didn't have, there was no way for me to evaluate players as a general manager based on scouting or other experience. I didn't have any. So this seemed accessible and it also seemed right. And as I recall, we kind of posed this question to some Stanford business students and they came back and said, yeah, this makes total sense. Anyway, but the point is that there was no data at that time. So we proceeded to do this. We actually did hire an analyst in 83 or 84. But we proceeded to do this with confidence in the theory. And if you go back, now that was, okay, that's, let's say that's 83 or so. We're talking about 40 years ago. The data that has been accumulated ever since, and of course there was an accumulation between, you know, like 83 and 98 when I left, but the continued capturing of data further refined the theory, but basically didn't change it. And so the game you see right now is basically the game that was sort of prophesized in the early 80s, if not, you know, late 70s. But we were the first team to adopt these ideas, but we didn't publicize them. They weren't really publicized until Moneyball came out. So those are, you know, those are big changes, ways of communication. The other thing I would say is front offices today are very homogeneous, and they all reflect that kind of non-baseball path that I took back in 83 at a time when it was unique. Now it's not unique, it's ubiquitous. And I think the game has been affected by that trend as well.
5: When I think about what you were doing in the 80s, and I've talked to Billy Bean about this because he learned it from you. I believe it was Confucius who said, if you're the smartest guy in the room, then you should go find another room. As you understood, because a lot of people in baseball, we always joke, they have their drinking buddies, that this is the people that they have in their front offices or their coaching staffs. you knew it was important to have smart people, maybe people smarter than you in the organization and around you who weren't just yes men, who are going to tell you the right stuff, what you needed to hear. And I know you passed that on to Billy Beane. Billy Beane was one of those guys that you would end up being, that you would bring on. But just talk about that, how it was so important to surround yourself, not with yes men, but with smart people who would give you the truth.
7: Well, again, I was fortunate because I didn't have any drinking buddies in baseball. So I was new to the game. I came to the A's as an attorney. Billy Martin, who was the manager at the time when I came to the A's, had drinking buddies.
5: A lot of drinking buddies.
7: and they populated, if not overpopulated, the major league staff, the scouting operation,

0: who was a very progressive. He was a combination of hard ass and progressive, because he had been in baseball for a long time. He'd been a scout. He actually managed the Montreal Expos. But he was a very traditional guy, but he had very progressive ideas. And he was the first one who became a consultant. So Pat Gillick called me and said, there's this guy, Carl Kiel. I think he'd really do great work for you. He's working for the Phillies in the National League. He wants one other team. Anyway, we hired him on the spot, and it turned out to be great. Billy Bean, if you're looking for a Moneyball-type player, he's not it. never was. But when he got hired by us, and he got hired because he's a very smart guy. He's got a great personality, but he sold used cars in the off season. And so the gift of gab, the experience with used cars, Billy's first job, as I recall, I hope he will confirm this, was here are some players our scouts really like at the minor league level, minor league free agents. Billy, use your gift of gab and go get them signed. And that's what he did. Subsequently, he was introduced to the analytics world and, you know, grabbed it and ran with it. And ultimately, I think what was most, original in what Billy did was go all in. And, I think that made a huge difference as it related to other teams, basically going all in on analytics with, you know, some input from other subjective sources. But, so, you know, Billy was, and Billy, I think he understood he wasn't the player he wished he had been. And he quit right on the spot because he wanted our advanced scouting job. And we gave it to him, and then subsequently he became assistant GM and then GM and so forth. So, great career.
1: Sandy Ellerson, Hall of Fame executive, new A's Hall of Fame executive, joins us here on A's Cast Live. The ceremony will be in September. You know, this offseason we're sitting there in Mesa, Arizona. We're having dinner. Obviously, MLB Network is, you know, trying to push out content to keep us all interested. And they went through the 10 greatest teams of all time. And it's Bob Costas, who obviously one of the most famous broadcasters that has ever lived, is going down through his top 10. And, of course, you went to three straight World Series, which is an accomplishment to itself, because most franchises will never, ever, ever do that. But he said the 1989 team, no question, is one of the greatest teams to have ever played. We've talked to you about, you know, acquiring Ricky Henderson before. Some people were for it. Some people were against it. But in the end, when you look back at that team winning it all, just how proud are you of them, of your staff, of yourself? Because we can look back all these years later and we can look through over 150 years of baseball and still that team will always go down as one of the best to have ever laced them up.
0: Well, look, I'm very proud of that team, but you often don't, you know, years later dwell on the successes, you dwell on the failures, and we should have won all three. And Tony La Russa will tell you that as well. But, you know, it wasn't just the success of the team, it was the personality of the team. I mean, it was a traveling circus. People around the league hated us. If you go back and look at those years, we actually, I think, led in visitor attendance at other ballparks.
1: Yes, you did.
0: Wasn't the Yankees, it was the Oakland A's. And that was because we had an extraordinary group of personalities who also could play ball. And I'm talking about, you know, the obvious ones like Canseco and McGuire. Canseco was hurt a good part of that season. And that's one of the reasons we went after Ricky. Ricky came in the second half and was unbelievable. But, you know, you got the personalities like Canseco and Ricky and Eckersley and Stewart, different personalities, but unique in their own way. And then below that group, you've got some guys with

0: you know, a personality of their own that's not necessarily celebrity status like Dave Henderson. And then just ball players, Carney Lansford, Terry Steinbach, Tony Phillips. We just had, you know, it was a complete team, but it was so fun to be with that team on the road and walk out of that ballpark at, you know, after a game, having beaten somebody 10-2 and everybody in the ballpark and in the city hating us for it. It was a lot of fun.
1: Sandy, thank you so much for your time. A brilliant career. I mean, we can talk about what you did, the league office, Padres, Mets. I mean, the career is second to none. We'll get a chance to talk to you again in September, but we just wanted to have you on. We had Eck on yesterday to talk about his teammate, Dave Henderson. And we're going to have John Blue Moon Odom, 1-3 World Series. Mark Ellis was such a great second baseman. Yeah. It's a tremendous Hall of Fame class. And your career is one of the greats in the history for baseball executives. Thank you so much for the time, and we'll see you in September.
0: All right. Thanks very much for having me. And I hope you've noticed that I never got rid of my Oakland A's swag.
1: Yeah, I like it. I like it. And on brand with the Nike, too. I like it. You're the best, Sandy. You take care.
0: Take care. Thanks a lot.
1: Sandy Alderson, one of the brightest people to ever work in a front office. And you hear when he comes in as a Marine and a lawyer, he's not a baseball guy. And look what he built. I do agree with him 100% that there's too many guys like him now. There's way too many. And that's where we had the conversation yesterday with Eno Saris of data and feel. The best coaches and the best front office people are going to have feel and data, but you don't find a lot of people who are good at that. You know, a great coach can understand the data, can take the data and help a player get better. But no doubt we understand that coaching is teaching. The best teachers, they know how to teach every single person, right? We know that the great teachers with young men, young women, or even kids, like my wife, who's a first grade teacher, you got to know how to teach, because everybody's different. Everybody learns different. Everybody's personalities are different. And so the great coaches are going to be guys who can take the data and then know who the person is and how that person is going to absorb that data and is going to be that person that can help them. And I mention it all the time. Some of the best coaches know how to kick you in the ass because you need to get kicked in the ass. And you want to know who just did that? It's called Don Mattingly. Don Mattingly has changed the Philadelphia Phillies like that. They went from being a bunch of overpaid, self-absorbed, when you hear some of the interviews over the past years with the Phillies, entitled generational wealth players. How do you inspire the uninspirable? How do you like that?
2: That's pretty good. I'm going to hear.
1: How do you inspire the uninspired? How do you? You fire the manager who's catering to them. You bring in Don Mattingly, and Don Mattingly on day one says to Bryce Harper, who's the leader of these guys, get your butt out to first base. We're working. I just, Rich Aurelia, who was a great player, Giants are taking on the Padres, so the Giants show is here. You coming on in, Al Michaels?
2: Collinsworth.
1: And so I was in the kitchen before we were doing this talking to Rich Aurelia. And said to Richie, I said, and Richie backed me up as a former player. I said, you don't think when Mattingly on day one said to Bryce Harper, get your butt out there to first base, we're working, that all the other players didn't look at it and go, oh, wow, he's going after Harp right out of the gate. No one's going to have gone after Harp in years. You know, Donnie Baseball means business when he told the guy to get his butt out to first base that I'm going to work with you. I guarantee you the other 25 guys, their eyes just went, whoop, country club's closed. It's a different ball game now, and it's called accountability. How do you inspire the uninspirable? Don Mattingly's figuring it out.
2: Speaking of the Hall of Fame, he should be in the Hall of Fame too. Not to go down that road, but
1: no, and get back to Sandy. You know, he told us in San Diego that one time at the winter meetings how he was looking at Baseball America, the magazine, trying to figure out what prospects to go after. The world was a different world back then.
2: Yeah, and we can get into that if we up next, but you know, if you want to, about the Baseball America released their new prospects, and Leo jumped up the board a little bit.
1: If he is not number one,
2: he's in the top five.
1: Leo's not number one.
2: He's in the top three.
1: Leo just went to spring training at 19 years old and was beaten up on seasoned veterans. Connor Griffin is off that list, right?
2: Nope, he's still considered a prospect, so he's number one.
1: That always rubs me wrong. All right, coming up next, where does Leo rank amongst all the prospects right here on A's Cast Live?
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1: All right, now I'm angry.
2: And it's not because of Grogu, right?
1: Yes. Because I'm like, if that's Yoda as a baby, why is it still not Yoda?
2: Well, it's not really Yoda. It's Yoda's kind. Species.
1: What?
2: Yeah, it's not actually Yoda.
1: So he's not actually Yoda?
2: No. They just call the name is Baby Yoda.
1: It's not Yoda as a baby. It's someone of his ilk.
2: Correct. Disney gave the name Grogu.
1: But it's Disney. Once again, anytime Disney gets involved,
2: Disney gets involved and they.
1: So it's not.
2: They've ruined some Star Wars stuff. I can say that. Yes.
1: Is he related to Yoda?
2: I don't know for sure. I don't think that we've dived into that.
1: That's bad nerd knowledge.
2: He has the Force.
1: You are a nerd and you know a lot of stuff.
2: He does have
1: the
2: Force in him, though. Next Tuesday against the. Actually, it's upcoming Tuesday.
1: It
2: so is 6 days from now.
1: Great bobblehead.
2: You can get it against the Cardinals, athletics.com/tickets if you want to come see the A's and come see the Cardinals in town to get the Grogu bobblehead.
1: It's a smoking bobblehead. Right. I dig it.
2: All right, real quick.
1: I had a panic this morning.
2: Not because of the top 100 prospects.
1: No.
2: Okay.
1: So I got up this morning, and when you select the A's on your MLB app, when you select A's, everything that they send out to you is in the green font. Doesn't matter if it's A's information or other people's information, it's in the A's green. So I wake up this morning, I pick up my phone, and I read, because it looks like it's A's news, that Carlos Cortez is out for the rest of the year.
2: I'd be alarmed, too, if that was true.
1: Now, I've just woken up, my dog's on me, and I'm like, oh, my God, what happened? Well, it was actually Carlos Correa. But Correa and Cortez, when you wake up and look similar and it's in the A's green, you're like,
2: I get it.
1: It was Panic at the Disco. What do you mean he's out for the rest of the year? No, it's Carlos Correa.
2: So the Giants and Mets were right by not signing him to this deal.
1: Wrong ankle. That was, I believe, the right ankle. This is the left ankle. But, yeah, how many times can we go and we can say the big contracts are awful? They're awful. Albert Pujols, Kevin Brown, the first guy who signed the 110, whatever, with the Dodgers, awful. Mike Hampton, awful. Albert Pujols, awful.
2: But this kid's got a good education.
1: Oh, my God. The Trout extension, awful.
2: Well, he's back now, according to everyone.
1: He's missed so many games, you can't even justify it.
2: Fair.
1: I mean, all the A-Rod extensions and
2: Cabrera.
1: Suspended. Oh, my God. Miguel Cabrera. Now Lindor. Fernando Tatis hasn't hit a home run.
2: Yeah, that's not good.
1: He's got a 300-something million contract. He's 27 years old. He hasn't hit one home run.
2: Let me check. He's 0-for-2 today, so no home runs today. And streak continues.
1: All of these human beings can't live up to the deal.
2: Harper. I mean, even Harper.
1: The Giants and Mets escaped. They escaped. Can you imagine if the Giants were paying $300 million for Carlos Correa and the production? Oh, my God. How many times? That's why it's like players are going to. Of course the players are going to dig in. They don't. Why would you want this fairy tale work environmentally? A place where I can sign a contract. Players are like a car. The minute you buy the car and the minute the car is off the lot, they depreciate. Human beings don't get better as they get older. Why would players want to get rid of a system where they get generational wealth for what they used to do, not what they're going to do? And they're getting 100% the money. When we can go contract after contract after contract after contract and show you any of these mega deals, they're terrible. They're bad investments. Now you need star players because you want to fill the ballpark, and people were doing this because they wanted to get cable deals. Cable deals are going away. The Netflix, the Apples, the Peacocks. They don't care about your players' star power. We don't, you know, what do you hear all the time? We don't do enough to promote our players. Our game is important because we are live and we're every day. We are content providers. That is baseball's value. Baseball's value is content, not Fernando Tatis Jr. hitting no home runs.
2: That's so incredible.
1: Albert Pujols. It's like embarrassing to watch him run down to first base because it looks painful. Or Miguel Cabrera is so out of shape making $32 million. It's awful. Those contracts, or Mike Trout only being able to play in 80-something games a year. these deals are not worth it anymore. Baseball is making money because baseball is a content provider. And I don't know how we're going to go. I think our contracts have been fair. Giving the $86 million to Tyler Soderstrom, giving the $70 million to Jacob Wilson, the 60, whatever it was, 68 to Butler?
2: Yeah,
1: that sounds 65 right. To Rooker. Don't fact check me. Just know those are fair contracts. They're fair contracts.
2: So wasn't Rooker 5 for $60?
1: Whatever.
2: Either way.
1: Paying someone $300 million, it's like, for what? What's your return on investment? These guys, there's too many of them. You look at them. I mean, Mookie Betts is already starting to fall off. I mean, the one guy who's worth it because he pays for it is Shohei Ohtani.
2: Oh, yeah.
1: Because Shohei Ohtani, like, you think Juan Soto, the return on investment for Juan Soto is really going to be there? No. But Shohei, because of all the money coming in from Japan internationally, he pays for himself. But these other guys don't. They're bad deals. I don't know why I got on this. Why did I get on this?
2: I'm not sure.
1: Oh, Carlos Correa.
2: Oh, Correa, because I was going to say.
1: And what? Remember, the poor Twins are paying the Astros part of the money for this deal.
2: Well, the Twins locked out by getting rid of him, and they're paying some
1: Correa
2: of the money. But
1: is just cannot stay healthy.
2: He's like I think he's the 15th player now to be put on the injured list for the Astros, who did beat Ohtani last time.
1: Hey, well, you got to pay the pitchers big time money. Where's Tarek Skubal?
2: IL.
1: Where's Garrett Crochet?
2: IL.
1: Where's who's the other one?
2: Hunter Brown. I mean, he is making any money, I bet.
1: You're talking about some of the best pitchers in baseball. They're all on the shelf. Where's old man Scherzer?
2: Hurt.
1: Where's old man Verlander?
2: Hurt.
1: I mean, seriously. They're paying Bassett $18 million. Have you seen his numbers, the Orioles?
2: He went like 4 innings the other day.
1: They're paying him $18 million. He can't even get through 4. It's unbelievable. I tell you what, you heard it yesterday from Eno Saris. Our game is changing. Our game is changing, right? The country clubs are being closed early. You better win, and if you don't win, I can't get rid of all these players. I'm getting rid of the manager. You can't inspire them. We're getting somebody else. And right now, if the Phillies keep on winning, they are going to be the poster child for this. The draft. You gotta draft guys out of college, and they've got to be able to come here within X amount of time and help you. Oh, they need to get dirt underneath their spikes. No. They need to get up here and help. Baseball is morphing more into the other sports than getting further away. It's really fascinating, and we're going to bring it to you. If you didn't hear Eno Saris' interview yesterday, I went back and watched it last night. It was great. You want great? How about our outfield coach, Ryan Christensen? And first base coach, what he has done. Defense, the hallmark of this team so far in 2026 in first place, 18-17, is what? Defense. We've had Bobby Crosby on to talk about infield defense. Here is Rhino talking about our outfield defense. Ryan Christensen joining us here on A's Cast Live. And hey, Rhino, it is great to have you on the program. It has been a while. And how are you?
0: I'm excellent. Feels good to be back in the green and gold. I really enjoyed my time back with the club. This group is a joy to work with. It was great to get back with some familiar faces in that coaching room. So I'm really happy to be here, and it's been fun just watching these guys go out there and play every day.
1: You know, it's interesting to watch guys that I covered as players now be coaches. And when I think about like yourself and Bobby Crosby, and we just had Stephen Vogt in town, isn't it amazing just how your baseball life progresses? And what we've seen with you is you were a terrific outfielder for the Athletics. And then now your time as a coach, just the baseball timeline, how it just always moves on.
0: It is cool, and it's really cool to see so many guys that have come through our organization and have been touched by, you know, especially guys like Keith Lippman, just as far as the way he taught the game. You know, you look at the A.J. Hinch out there, Jose Espada out there, Chavis out there coaching, and all the guys here. Yes. I mean, the list, it's an impressive list, especially with the list that have gone on to manage and been successful managers that have come through our organization. Is just a credit to a lot of the good baseball people that have been here and have put their fingerprints on so many players that have went on to be coaches after their playing days are over. So.
1: obviously a big deal was getting the outfield to play better, to communicate better. There was a lot of things that went on last year that were a struggle. So when you come in and you look at us, take us through the process of how you said, okay, we've got to get better with our outfield defense.
0: Yeah, you know, it took a little while just to kind of get the feel of who these guys were, what made them tick, what they can and can't do. You know, I knew we had just a wild card out there with Denzel. I mean, this guy just covers so much ground, and we had an eye-opening play actually that first game, I think it was, or the first series there in Toronto, the ball that kind of went between he and Soderstrom in their left center field. And what popped out right away was that ball wasn't in the air for very long. I think if I remember right, it was only in the air for like 3.5 seconds. And he had two outfielders on that ball that were like underneath it and both could have had a chance to catch it. So it was like, first of all, I was like, well, we need to separate these guys like right off the bat. Like, just let Denzel or whoever's on Gelof's been doing a great job here of late in center field. Like, let them man center field, and then we'll get the spacing right, and hopefully we don't have those communications on a ball that's only in the air for 3.5 seconds. So that was the first adjustment that we made. And then, you know, my big ask of these guys from day one in spring training is just being engaged, you know, be ready to go make a play every single pitch. And that can be a mental challenge for an outfielder over the course of, say, 180 pitches in the game, is to kind of go through the monotony of your pre-step routine every single pitch for, you know, over the course of 162. That's a grind, but they've been doing great. I checked the Statcast numbers is one of the things I rely on that shows first step reactions and burst distances and stuff like that. And these guys have been on point for the most part, a majority of the season. And that's all I can ask for, is just be ready to go make a play every pitch. And when it happens, you got a chance to do something great.
1: It's amazing how many times people have said to me, whether talking to fans after the game or at games, just throw the guy in the outfield. Just throw him out in the outfield. And it's like, it doesn't work that way. Each one of these positions are different. And obviously center field is a premium position. Shortstop and center field are premium up the middle positions that you have to be good at. Just talk about what makes center field so different from left and right and teaching it.
0: Well, you do have to be, you know, if you're on the corner, you can get away with some things maybe going into the gap because you have a center fielder there to cover you. So you just got to make sure you're on your marks as far as getting off the ball to get to the line. Center field a little different because you got to go both directions. I think that's one of the things that's been most impressive about Zach Gelof out there in center field here of late. And, you know, I've had a few infielders that have transitioned to the outfield, and I've been impressed with most of them. They take up the position actually relatively easy. I think it's just the instincts that they develop on the infield of reacting to swings and where balls are going to be hit. And that's the whole key. I mean, when you look at a first step, you know, if the ball is in the air for, say, 4 seconds, that the quicker you can get off and get going in a direction you can tell that the ball is being hit, then obviously you're off and running the race before somebody that just doesn't have that skill of getting off the mark. If, you know, one of the most overrated statistics, I think, for outfielder is route efficiency. And some of the better outfielders that I've seen that knock the route efficiency stat out of the ballpark are guys that, you know, let the ball be hit. They kind of see where it's going, and then they know exactly where to go to. So yes, did they make a direct route, but in the total scheme of things, are they really getting off their mark and attacking a ball before it's being hit? So a good outfielder that has some instincts and some anticipation, he just knows that by reading the swing, or like in center field, you can see the rail, you know, inner rail or an outer rail. If a right-hander's in the box and a pitcher locates a ball down and away to him, well, if he's going to hit the ball in the air, he's got to stay on it and he's got to hit it into right center field. If he tries to pull that pitch, it's usually going to be hooked on the ground. So if an outfielder can cheat and kind of anticipate that that's the direction to his left, to the outfielder's left towards right center field gap, then he's already starting to shift and get off and going as the ball's being hit. And then it's just a matter of adjusting if it's in, straight over, or back. So you might have some curves in that route, but the total distance covered in that amount of time the ball is in the air is going to be greater, and that's where you're going to see great plays being made.
1: Anticipation and just flat out the ability to go get it, right? You can anticipate, and then you have that skill. I think about left field, it's different. You see guys who are some great athletes get moved to left field because they don't have great arms. some of the greatest outfielders that we've ever seen in the history of baseball, our own Ricky Henderson. You think about Barry Bonds. You can go back to Carl Yastrzemski. I mean, there's been a lot of guys who are great left fielders, great outfielders. And now to watch Tyler Soderstrom, are we at 103 games now without an error out there in left field? He was a catcher,
0: yeah.
1: Right? Catcher, yeah. First baseman. Hey, we need you to go out and left. Just what has impressed you working with him? And he now has an unbelievable errorless streak going.
0: Yeah, I think, again, I go back to looking at those numbers of how well he gets off of his marks when balls are hit. His first step has been great. I think some of the more impressive plays that he's made this year are when he's been able to keep balls that look like possible doubles to singles. For an outfielder's grade, the way that they grade these guys defensively, being able to do that is a huge marker. So he's been fantastic. He's more athletic than I think maybe some people might think, you know, just kind of assuming that he was a catcher, that he might not be super athletic, but Tyler can move. And you combine that with his ability to anticipate and get off of this spot when balls are hit, makes him an effective outfielder. And I'm not surprised one bit that he was a Gold Glove finalist last year. I'm not surprised that he hasn't made an error in the however many games you said he's got a streak up right now.
1: Three.
0: Yes, I mean, that's fantastic. And like I said, just the fact that he's able to cut balls off and keep balls to possible doubles a single is huge for any outfield and for a pitching staff too.
1: You know, I've always been told, got to have a big arm and right. Got to have a big arm and right because you got to make the throws at third base. Obviously, at home, you're making longer throws. What is the key in your mind to right field and teaching right field?
0: Well, you're getting back to my fundamental of just being able to be engaged, and that's the main thing that I want to see with these guys. If you got a great arm, you got a great arm, and you can shut some stuff down. You know, Colby Thomas has got a great arm. Lawrence's arm is definitely suitable for right field. So, as far as teaching the two positions, there's just, I think the difference between left and right is that I've always thought that left was a little tougher because there was more right hand hitters that were right hand dominant that might just hit some nasty snap hook balls towards left field or catch one that's, you know, flight and true out there and have a little bit of carry. Right field, you get predominantly, you know, more right-handers that are hitting the ball that way. The ball's got a little fade to it. And then lefties, doesn't seem like you get as many of just wicked topspin balls that are hit out there. Just maybe a little more true. So it's not a big difference. I think, you know, the tools with the arm.
1: You think left field harder than right field?
0: I've always thought that left field was a little bit tougher just because of the right-handed dominant hitters. That's the way balls can just...
1: There's more righties. We've got way more righties in the world. We have way more righties in the game.
0: Yeah, that's why I've always felt that way. Yeah. I actually had an interesting conversation with Buster last year. You know, San Francisco at Oracle is obviously a notoriously hard outfield to play, period, with the elements. But I kind of thought maybe it was just because I watched Yaz make it look so easy out there. But I thought that just the way the ball came back in right field out of the stands, everything kind of pushed back towards the field. It was short down the line. Yeah, you have 415 out to the gap, but you can get a little coverage with the center fielder. The wall is intimidating, but you know, any ball that hits off a wall can do something crazy. So I don't think that one outfielder is going to be better than the other playing a crazy hop. But left field in Oracle was massive. You know, it's a big, big left field. So I had that conversation. I think he thought I was a little bit silly. I don't think anybody's ever said it. But that was just kind of my opinion playing there. And but, you know, the two differences are very similar. It's a different little skill set maybe if you decided, you know, on the arm strength that you might require of a right fielder. But they're just slightly different, but not nothing drastic.
1: Well, and then you think each ballpark is different. Speaking of Grandpa Yaz, and you think about Fenway Park and Ted Williams and Dwight Evans and all these guys. And then I was watching the other night when Shohei Ohtani was pitching against the Astros. Houston is a quirky with the Crawford boxes. Then it shoots out. They used to have a hill with a flagpole coming out. I mean, how important is it for you and the outfielders before every series to really go and check out how is this outfield? You got weather, you got wind, you got quirky setups. Toronto's now a quirky setup. Yankee Stadium's got the short right porch. Just how important is it to go out and just scout scouted out with the guys before every series.
0: Well, that's the beauty of our sport, and especially the beauty of our sport at this level, where every ballpark is so unique and a little bit different. And, you know, just giving you some insight on the conversations we had here as we got into Philadelphia yesterday. You know, the wind was howling out, so we didn't know how the ball was going to travel, you know, because sometimes even though the wind's blowing out in a lot of stadiums, the flags might be going one way, the way the air circulates, and because of the pressure of the wind coming over the top, it might be blowing a completely different opposite way inside the stadium on a lower trajectory. So you got to figure that out. There's a couple different angles here that can be tricky. There were almost showed up last night's game on a ball that Geloff caught out there at that angled wall in deep left center, where if it gets over his head, then all of a sudden that thing can ricochet and go one or two directions depending on the corner of the wall that it hits. And it almost, if he would have got over his head, it would have hit the big wall that was going out towards center field and probably redirected into center field. And Tyler was on it. I mean, Sody was coming over, realized the play and where Geloff was getting up on the wall. And I saw him make the adjustment to get over there and back him up if it did hit the wall. So, you know, you're always checking out how the balls are coming off walls, which is tricky. You know, in right field here in Philadelphia, you have chain link fence on the lower part of the wall that obviously the ball will die and hit. And then just above that, if it hits that, it's concrete and it might ricochet all the way back to second base. So every field's a little unique. The padding can be different. There's subtle angles. You go back to the series we had in Texas, Soderstrom in Texas. Both walls and the corners are really angled out. So any ball that hits there is going to redirect pretty hard back towards the middle of the field. And Tyler was on it. He played it perfect, kept drawing a blank on who hit a ball down there, but looked like a sure double. And he came up with it perfect and fired it into second base and held him to a single. So every park's a little different. We do have those conversations. And these guys have been great about receiving the information I've been laying out there and played a pretty good outfield so far this year.
1: I know you gotta go. Let's just end on this. Geloff, we've always known 6'2", about 205, big kid, terrific athlete, was gonna be a third baseman. Then the arm issues moved to second base. We thought he was the second baseman of the future. Then health issues again. Now he's gone out to center. I mean, just watch. I know he only played once in the minor leagues, but just watching it, he looks like, I mean, he's a terrific athlete, but
0: yeah.
1: He looks the part. Does he look like a guy that could, this could be maybe, if he starts to hit, could be a home for him?
0: Definitely. You know, the athleticism is undeniable. You see how springy he is. The arm is not awful. I mean, I was looking at the numbers the other day, and he's almost his best throw this year in from the outfield has been close to 90 miles an hour, which is a very average to above average arm out there. But again, he's engaged. His numbers of getting out there is the instincts of an infielder that have translated for him to the outfield. And I think I remember the first time I ever saw him shag a ball in the outfield. We were over at Fitch Park for spring training on field two. I can picture it in my mind and just watching him and just there's like a want to go play defense. There's a want to go do something special on defense. And that's, again, the heart to go make a play is something that you can't teach in some guys. Like, you either got it or you don't. You either want to go out there and take pride in your defense, or it just doesn't matter. You're worried about your hitting. Geloff pays attention to his defense. He's asking questions. You watch him shag in batting practice. There's an intent. There's a purpose. And it's not a surprise to me at all that he's played the quality center field that he's played for us so far.
1: Well, whether it's the outfield or as the first base coach, but more importantly, it's just great to have you back home. This is where you belong. You look great in the uniform. And out of all those guys we talked about, you're the one guy, don't tell him I said this, but you're the one guy that looks like it's still play.
0: Well, I appreciate that. No, it feels really good to be back in the organization. Just so many, the more things change in the game, the more they stay the same sometimes in Aysville. And it's very comforting because it is about quality baseball and believing in quality people. And I just really appreciate that and always have appreciated about this organization. And even people like yourself, it's just great to see familiar faces and catch up with people. And just, you know, we're all going in the same direction with what we want to get accomplished.
1: Well, good luck the rest of the time in Philadelphia and Baltimore. We'll see you back in Sacramento.
0: Thanks for having me. I appreciate it.
1: You know, we got this from Bob Melvin recently when we had him on at the ballpark in West Sacramento, where he admitted to us he never wanted to leave. Well, who left with him?
2: Rhino.
1: Rhino and everyone. They didn't want to leave. But they knew the path was changing at the time. But I tell you, I always like to say, just because somebody leaves doesn't mean they're not going to be back. A lot of people come back because inside this organization, whether it's been under Sandy Alderson or Billy Bean or now David Forrest, it's a great place to work. I made that commitment years ago. You made that commitment years ago. I've been around the franchise since the 90s. I'm getting older, but this is a great environment and a great place to work. And it's because of guys like Sandy Alderson, who's going into the Hall of Fame, and someday Billy Bean, and now David Forrest. The front office and then the coaches and everything, it's a great place to work. And so it's great to have him back. It really is great to have him back. All right, coming up next, we're going to have Johnny and Chris Carey. And then I'll be back with Shooty Babbitt for A's Cast on NBC Sports California that you'll also hear on A's Cast. Quickly, Leo DeVries is where on the Baseball America Top 100 list?
2: Third, behind Connor McGriffin, Pirates shortstop, and Jesus Mate of the Milwaukee Brewers. So he's third. We have four guys in the Top 100.
1: Who are they?
2: Jump. Arnold and Jump are both in the 30s, and then Wei-Yin Lin, who just got promoted to AAA, is now 93.
1: The Taiwanese Blake Snell, as we were told by assistant general manager Billy Owens?
2: Correct, yes. He's number 93. So four guys, Top 100 Baseball America prospects.
1: Great stuff. All right, Carey and Johnny next. We'll see you tomorrow here, A's Cast Live at 1:30.
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26: Welcome to the View for the Press Box Show. We're in Philadelphia, Pennsylvania after, well, not the greatest of losses last night. The A's trying to get back into the series here and now against a Phillies team that has been rolling recently. They've won 7 of 8 under the tutelage of Don Mattingly and are now at 16-20 on the year. The Athletics enter play at 18-17, still atop the American League West. And we're hoping to have a little bit more fun today. And the fun begins, the View from the Press Box Show, alongside my broadcast partner, Johnny Dosko. We are joined by MLB.com's own Martin Gallegos covering the Athletics. And, man, there's been a lot of turnover with the A's recently, a few moves, and one very important one today. The contract of Brooks Criskey was selected today by the Athletics. He will feature in the bullpen most likely. And the man designated for assignment was Tyler Ferguson, a job well done in his A's career. You know, started here, made his major league debut with the green and gold, and now finds his way elsewhere. But Criskey, a guy who's played multiple years in Japan, has been kind of a journeyman in the big leagues, could be a weapon out of the bullpen for the green and gold, Martin.
9: Yeah, off to a good start at AAA. Had a pretty good spring for them as well. I think he caught their eye as a non-roster guy. And, you know, high strikeout rate at AAA. Also, you know, quite a bit of walks, so that's a bit of a concern as he comes in. But, yeah, I think right now they're still trying to, you know, just obviously trying to figure out those bullpen roles and trying to bring in the best eight guys possible that they can have down there to kind of prevent what happened last night, obviously, with a tough kind of game that got away from them late.
13: Yeah, you know, he's got a devastating split. And I look at the numbers and the outlying numbers, and the bottom line, he does walk a lot of guys, right? But when that split's on, it is devastating. Like, it's a really good pitch.
9: Yeah, and I mean, when you think about it, like, there's so few relievers that are not guys that are going to, I mean, you're going to have walks, right? But yeah. I think it's important to, you know, have that devastating out pitch like he does and rack up those strikeouts, who, you know, in a big moment, especially against this lineup when you need a strikeout. I mean, he's a guy that you probably feel good about going up there against one of those top guys in their lineup and being able to get them out. So, you know, we'll see what kind of role awaits for him. But, yeah, he's coming in here riding a good streak of success down there at AAA.
26: Martin, for Brooks, I mentioned his little stint in Japan. He has 36 career major league regular season games, 2-2, 9.53 ERA. So not the best, but now a new opportunity with the A's. When you go to Japan and you work on a few things, this is a player in Criskey that was 1-1 with a 2.31 ERA in his 2 years in Japan. Well, it was really more of a year and a half after starting the year in 2023 with the Royals, then going to the Cebu Lions. But this is a guy that has refined his stuff, has gotten the opportunity with a team that does need a little bit of bullpen help right now, and you know, is now showing that they're willing to make some moves. That even though Tyler Ferguson, a high octane arm, they needed to go out and get somebody that can shore up this bullpen even further.
9: Yeah, you know, that's kind of the difference from this year to previous years, right? Is when a guy's struggling in that bullpen, you know, they're not going to hesitate to send him down if they need to. You know, they got to have their best eight guys down there and try to win as many ball games as possible, obviously, because they're a playoff hopeful team. Yeah, and for a guy like Criskey, we've seen this before with guys come over from overseas and kind of reinvent themselves and get a second chance and have some success. So obviously that's the hope with him. And I think the A's believe that he has a chance to do that. And, you know, sometimes it's just right time, right place, right time. We've seen it with a guy like Joel Kunal, who hadn't pitched in the big leagues much over the past few years. Now he's one of the main guys down there at the back end. And maybe Criskey can kind of seize the moment here as well and carve out a role for him.
26: Martin, we're going to turn focus a little bit to a guy who, this is kind of like a homecoming for him. He's from Delaware, but grew up a Philadelphia Eagles fan. I think probably also loved the Phillies in his youth. Now getting the start at third base, his first career major league start at third base, a position that Zach Geloff was drafted to play, and then obviously things changed. They moved him to second base. He's featured a bit in center field. What have you seen from him? Because it seems like the confidence is growing from our perch here in the booth. And we were talking about it on the air, and sorry to be long-winded, some guys, it takes a little bit longer for them to find that click. You know, he burst onto the scene in 2023 in the second half. Now at 26 years old, as Johnny mentioned, he's just only 26 years old. There's a guy like Ildemaro Vargas who's having a career year at 34 years old. What is the ceiling for this guy, and what have you noticed out of his play this year?
9: Yeah, it's kind of crazy that he's playing at third base now. When he got drafted, I think we all expected him to be up here playing third base at some point, but instead turned into a really good defensive second baseman. He showed off really good outfield defense as well, and now he's back there again. So, yeah, I think he's definitely a different guy this year, and I noticed that in spring training, just talking to him. His mind just seemed a lot more free, and I asked him if he would agree with that. He said, yeah, it's a different mentality. He's a lot more loose, I think. The past couple of years, obviously going through struggles in 24, trying to recapture that 23 form, and then 25 with the amount of injuries that were piling up on him, just seemed like a lot of bad luck at once, and just, you know, the strikeouts were piling up, and I think he just, you know, I don't know if he lost confidence, but he just was maybe kind of lost as far as, you know, his approach at the plate. And this offseason, I think he really, you know, developed a good plan for him to kind of refine his swing, a little bit less launch in the swing. And we've seen it at the plate. I mean, he's cut down his strikeouts by a lot. The whiff rate is down a lot. We've always known that he's an athletic guy. He's really dynamic. You know, we see him running the bases. You see him tracking down balls. You see the power that he has. It's just about kind of making contact for him, really, and staying healthy. And for one, he's healthy now again, and he's showing that he can put the ball in play a lot more. And if he keeps doing that, we can see him put up some big numbers. I mean, he's that talented.
13: I agree. I mean, he seems at peace. And, you know, look, he ended 23, dominated, came to 24. He's on the cover of the media guide. He's feeling good. And it just didn't happen for him, right? He was missing pitches in the zone. And he's a different guy. His demeanor, the way he's always been a great teammate. Even when he was struggling, he always rooting on his teammates and always there for the guys. But I just think his whole persona is different now. And I talked to his parents about it, and they agree. He's just more relaxed now, back to the Zach Geloff that we know, right? And I think he's going to adjust to third base quite well. And offensively, once he really figures it out, he's going to be one of those guys that I think is going to be an impact guy for a long time.
9: Yeah, I think he definitely still has a chance to be that. And I think the big thing for him this year is he's embraced being a utility guy. He's embraced playing all these different positions. He embraces coming off the bench, you know, as a pinch runner. He doesn't look at that as kind of, you know, maybe some guys who came up earlier and were stars like he was early on might look at that and kind of, you know, turn an eye to that, but he has embraced this role. He just wants to help this team. You know, he genuinely just wants to help the team and be part of this group. And the fact that he's getting his chance now, I think he's just looking to seize his opportunity here and ensure that, you know, he's part of this team long term. And he's got a chance right now, especially with third base kind of open right now. We're going to see him over there at third. He's going to get a lot of outfield time with Denzel Clark hurt. So these are big, big games for him to kind of show what he can do.
13: I also noticed this. I told Chris this: 11 straight plate appearances without striking out. And that didn't happen last year.
9: No, exactly. That, like I said, that's a big thing. He's making a lot more contact. The whiff rate is down. And when we could do that, I mean, he's got plenty of pop in the bat, plenty of speed to make things happen. I mean, he's a guy who you could easily see having a 2020 season, 25-25 season with just his athleticism alone.
26: Well, it's exciting to see Geloff and just performing again. You're absolutely right about him being more comfortable. And I think, you know, just to put a bow on it, sometimes when you fall off the horse, you got to learn how to pick yourself back up. And he did so well in 2024, kind of, I don't ever want to say losing the ego because he really doesn't have much of one, but being the best teammate he could be, even with his struggles, going back down to AAA, working on a few things, not striking out as much, and now embracing a new role as maybe a super utility type of player for the A's. If he can figure out how to play the hot corner position, you add a lot of different elements to the third base position, and you're going to have to make a few options. Now, turning focus to the catching position, it's expected Shea Langeliers will be back in the next day or two. Jonah Heim gets the start today. What have you seen from Jonah Heim immediately in the clubhouse? I know he's excited to be with the green and gold. What have you seen from him, and what do you think this will look like, you know, 2-3 weeks from now? Is Jonah Heim going to be the backup catcher? Are they going to carry three catchers? Do we know at this point?
9: Yeah, obviously, I think they'll have to make a decision probably tomorrow because I think Shea will be back with the team. As far as Jonah Heim fitting in, though, I think he's fit in pretty quickly. I saw him in the clubhouse already yesterday or today before the game, just kind of joking around with the guys and just kind of, you know, partaking in all the discussions that go on in there. The guys, you know, this young group that loves to have fun, and he seems to fit right in. So that's a positive sign. And I remember him in 2020, and I talked to him about this earlier, just, you know, when he made the team, that COVID-shortened 2020 season, and, you know, he was just a rookie, and he got the chance to learn from guys like Simeon and Chapman and Olson and Sean Murphy, who he was his teammate again in Atlanta this year. And he's grown a lot since the last time he was here. You know, obviously he won a World Series with the Rangers as, you know, their main catcher over there for a couple of years. And we saw him a lot in the AL West. Obviously he was an A's killer for a while there, you know, hitting a lot of, you know, home runs against them, and a really good bat. That's what the thing that I remember about him is, you know, he's got a lot of pop in that bat, and that's big to have off the bench, not just as a guy who can come in and play defense as a catcher, but a legitimate threat off the bench to, you know, in a big spot. If you need a pinch hit spot, he could come in and get the job done as well. So it'll be a good dynamic, I think, with him and Shea behind there. Two really good hitters, I think. And, you know, behind the plate as well, he's shown that he can handle everyday duties if he needs to. So, I mean, I think it was the A's were pretty fortunate, you know, that this guy became available for them, you know, from Atlanta, because I think he's still a really good player.
13: One thing that I think that never gets old, and I talked to Chris about this, look, I've called minor league baseball for 30 years, and you see an outstanding performer in the minor leagues, and you're impressed, but to get the opportunity last night to watch a guy like Christopher Sanchez, you're watching one of the best in the game. That changeup was unbelievable. I think, and I know it's not lost on Chris, not lost on you. We get to see these guys, and watch these guys are the best at their craft. And he was special last night. He was determined last night. You know, we know the start the Phillies had, but what did you see from that great left-hander last night?
9: He was nasty. And he's one of those guys where I just kind of randomly would catch a lot of his games last year when I would just be watching games. And obviously in the playoff run for the Phillies, he was so good. And early on, I mean, yesterday in that game, I mean, you could tell early on, like, it was going to be a tough night for this A's offense. You know, I know they were coming off a good series offensively back home, but just the way his pitches were looking, how crisp he was looking out there, it was tough. You know, he was truly dominant out there. They had a chance in the seventh there to maybe get to him a little bit with back-to-back hits. But, when a pitcher's on like that, I mean, there's not much you can do. I mean, you got to just hope that your pitcher can match him. And Seve did his best to try to match him for those five innings. But, he is one of the best pitchers in baseball. You know, Cott said that last night as well. You know, it's one of those where you truly do have to just tip your cap because, I mean, there's not much you can do when one of the best pitchers in baseball has the pitches that he has, just the way he's looking out there. I mean, double-digit strikeouts. He probably could have gone complete game if they really, you know, pushed him. But, the job was done at that point after eight innings. But, yeah, just a special arm that the Phillies have over there. And this is a tough rotation, no question.
13: It is.
26: Martin, your knowledge and insight is always outstanding, and we're so grateful for your time. I'm going to turn over a little bit and not allow your brain to work super fast. Have you been able to find a good Philly cheesesteak here in Philadelphia yet?
9: So I haven't gone to the city yet this year, this series, but Mark Ling, A's PR ace, actually brought me a Philly cheesesteak from downstairs, which I've heard is the best cheesesteak in town.
26: In town. And
9: so he
13: really?
26: Number one. Yep.
13: Is it really?
26: My dad texted me. He said, I always give $20 to the guy who makes it. Actually, I'm going to check the text right now because I need to mention this man by name because now it's multiple people. And Kevin is the guy in charge. Two for $20 is what he gives him. We pay, and it's the best Philly cheesesteak in town, the Visitor Clubhouse here in Philadelphia.
9: It was really good. Really good. Fresh. It was melty. It was delicious. I would have another one.
13: Yeah, I had a good one today, man, at this place down at the market. Yeah. It was so good, man. But that's good for you. Happy for you.
9: Thanks.
26: I'm happy. I just must have missed the invite in the mail on that one. You know, I've only been searching to go to get a good Philly cheesesteak somewhere, and it's
9: we got two.
26: It must have gone to my other address, right, Johnny? Yeah.
13: Nope, just forgot. You're not up at that time.
26: I woke up at like 6 a.m. this morning. I'm having trouble sleeping. I'm jet lagged still. So, Martin. It's my understanding, and you guys probably have touched on this in Roundtable, that you're celebrating a big year this year, right? 10 years?
9: This is my 10th year, technically, if you count 2017, where I came on like halfway through. My 10th year covering baseball. It's crazy. It doesn't feel like it's been 10 years, but
13: it's phenom.
9: It's been a ride.
13: Big league's early 20s. Yeah. Sorry about it.
26: Yeah, fast track.
13: Man.
26: It's amazing to see you do what you do and provide your insight on the air. And you're not too shabby behind the microphone. I know I say
13: not.
26: That every time I...
13: Pen is mightier than the sword, but you're good on the mic.
9: Thank you, guys.
26: And it's just great to see everything that you bring to the table and how much that you can provide with the A's, because we would be so uninformed without you, and you are obviously our ace when it comes to anything media, and people are lucky to have you. If you want to follow Martin, follow him on Twitter or X, at Martin J. Gallegos, right?
9: Yep.
26: Is that at the handle?
9: You got that right.
26: Well,
9: yep.
26: Martin, thank you so much for your time.
9: Appreciate
26: Welcome
9: you
26: back to Philadelphia.
9: Love it.
26: And we hope to have you on again very soon.
9: Anytime.
13: All right, thanks,
26: buddy.
13: We
26: will return on the View of the Press Box show right after these messages.
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1: And now we're back making this new podcast about the best ideas and people and businesses in history. And some of the worst people, horrible ideas, and destructive companies in the history of business. 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
2: The most Texas story ever.
1: There's a lot of mavericks in that story. We're going to have mavericks on the show. We're going to have plenty of robber barons.
2: So many robber barons. And you know what? They're not all bad.
1: And we'll talk about some of the classic great moments of famous business geniuses, along with

0: Johnson with us, pitching coach, the Athletics, and Emo. Really, you look at Severino, and his pitch count was high early, you know, and he found a way to get through five innings, worked out of some jams, only allowed the one run in five innings despite 100 pitches.
1: Yeah, you moved the ball around, you know, some deep counts got to him, and it drove up the pitch count, but, you know, he battled and showed gamesmanship of getting out of those tough situations to only give up one run in five innings. Like, you know, this is Major League Baseball. They do have a good lineup. They got professional hitters over there, and to navigate it, only give up one through five. I just thought he did a good job of, you know, fighting out of the battles that he's been in and getting out of it. And I think it's three pretty good starts in a row for him, so we just keep on building off of that.
0: Yeah, for sure. Not only a good lineup, but they started to get hot about a week ago.
1: Yeah, you know, when you're a really good baseball team, you know, just because you have a slow start doesn't mean you just can't pick it back up, and they've picked it up pretty good, 6-1 coming into the series over their last seven, and you know, we just got to slow them down, and you know, we got a pretty good start. We were in the game for six innings, and then we just didn't capitalize on it.
0: You know, for Scott Barlow, he just continues to pitch well, very consistent.
1: Yeah, mixologist guy, right? He sweeps the ball, he curves it, keeps you off balance with a four-seamer and a two-seamer, and you know, a true professional. He does his job, and goes out there, competes well.
0: And with Mark Leiter last night?
1: Yeah, just a few mistakes. You know, trying to go down and away, first pitch, left it up and in for the leadoff double, and then you got to, you know, work out of a jam there, you know. And you know, Leiter, you know, had a few bad games, but he's also had a lot of really good games. So, you know, just when haven't been so good, they haven't been so good. We got to stay positive with it. And he's got really good stuff, and when he locates, he's really good, and that's what he's just got to get back to, is executing his pitches.
0: Yeah, especially that split.
1: Yeah, when the split's bottom third, you know, he does really great job to the left-handers. He's just got to just make sure he executes to the right-handers.
0: You know, there are expectations with this club, and the expectations different than in years past, and the team's still a game over 500 in first place. But because the expectations are high, the goals are higher, so it can be frustrating at times.
1: Well, you know, you just want to go out there and play good winning baseball. And when our starters, you know, get us out of the gate really good, in general, we've done a really good job. Last night we ran into, you know, what I saw was the best pitcher in the league that I've seen so far. He's a tall, lanky left-hander that had an excellent fastball, an excellent changeup, an excellent sinking fastball, an excellent slider. I mean, he was really tough, and you know, I thought he was the best pitcher I've seen all season.
0: You know, when you look at your pitchers and you say, look, you can learn from a guy like Sanchez, the way he uses that changeup, right?
1: Yeah, you just, you know, we always talk about if hitting's time and pitching is disruption of timing. But, you know, he throws 98 miles an hour, too. So, you know, he's got a high fastball, a great changeup, and a great off-speed breaking ball. And like I said, he was the best pitcher that I've seen so far this season, being able to just throw strikes, you know, keep us off balance, be unpredictable. And when you do that, you're going to, you know, have an excellent game, and he did against us.
0: I feel like the bullpen has kind of embraced their kind of non-roles, if you will. They seem to be working together and saying, look, we don't know our roles, but we're going to work together and make this happen.
1: Well, you know, we try to give them what their role is before the game. You know, they might not actually know it, you know, like you're definitely the 7th, 8th, and 9th inning guy, yeah. But they know their runs during the game, where they're going to fall in certain places, you know, whether somebody's got the lefties at the top of the order, the lefties at the bottom of the order, and then they flip-flop them depending on the innings. So, you know, they got an idea of what they're doing. I think, you know, you just go out there, and when the phone rings, you pitch.
0: Well, speaking of pitching, Jeffrey Springs gets the start tonight, and he's looking forward to facing this Phillies lineup.
1: Yeah, Springs, if he just moves his baseball around that he does, excellent changeup, keeps him off balance with changeups, gets the fastball to all quadrants of the plate, that excellent slider down at the bottom of the zone, mixed in his sweeper and his cut fastball. It's about being unpredictable for him, and, you know, game plan A is on paper, but, you know, I'm sure they've got a game plan for him. We'll watch how they're swinging on him, and you know, sometimes you got to flip the plan B.
0: Exactly. Now, JT Ginn will go tomorrow, so we won't have you on tomorrow, but talk about JT Ginn a little bit.
1: Yeah, Ginner, struggled in his last start. We worked some things out in the bullpen, got him back to just being JT Ginn, pounding that strike zone. And you know, sometimes pitchers, and not just Ginn, but sometimes pitchers are afraid of contact. And I think we're all afraid of contact when we throw it close.

0: the middle, and we got to disrupt the timing, but we got to be able to execute the fastball, especially when we're behind in the count. That's the pitch we don't like, is the fastball around the middle when we're behind the count. We got to be able to execute the pitches to all the quadrants of the plate, have that ability to throw to the hitter's weakness of the fastball. Every hitter has one location or two locations that they struggle with fastballs, so can we exploit a strength on their weakness?
1: Like that. Now, I asked you about defense before, but you know, the team went 12-13 games without making an error. Can you just touch on what this defense has meant to your pitching staff?
0: Yeah, I think, you know, when you feel confident about the guys behind you, you know, you can go out there and be the aggressor and not worry about things. You know, everybody on this team is trying to do their job, trying to do the best they can. What I love about our defense is they come out every day and work on it. You know, Bobby Crosby and Ryan Christensen have the infielders and the outfielders. Marcus Jensen has our catchers, working constantly every day. And it's fun to watch those guys work with the guys, and it's fun when they put it all together.
1: And Gela, of course, has been in center field playing third base today.
0: Yeah, I thought how about that catch he almost made on Harper, huh? You know, when you got an outfielder who's got the ability to get back to the wall like he does, and Denzel Clark, it's fun. You know, he gave us all like a little, a moment there. Did he really get there?
1: That was wild. I mean, the whole stadium, everybody, it just was like in anticipation.
0: Yeah, just be able to just watch him put his head down and run after it. That's, you know, I think he's been hustling all over the field. You know, we had a play where our right fielder didn't see a ball the other day. He dove and didn't get to it, but he came out of nowhere trying to make a play. And you know, I love watching Geloff do that.
1: People are going to take it for granted he's going out there and playing center field for the first time. How hard is that to just learn a new position like that?
0: Well, I think, you know, tonight going out and playing third base, I mean, we've never really seen that either. You know, I think, you know, when you can be as versatile as he can be on the defensive side of the ball, it's a good thing for your team.
1: And it's not just talking pitching with Dr. Emo. Really appreciate the visit. Thanks, man.
0: Thanks for having me.
1: Okay, that's Scott Emerson. I guess, hey, Chris, let's say things back over to you.
2: Thank you, Johnny, from the past. I'm here with Johnny in the present, and great interview with Scott Emerson. Again, incredibly insightful. I loved him breaking down Christopher Sanchez. What he said was he was so unpredictable. You know how hard it is to be unpredictable when you have three pitches? It is very hard to be unpredictable, and he has mastered that art, and the A's had no chance against him. And maybe Jeffrey Springs, with his changeup, can show shades of Christopher Sanchez here today. I know they're two totally different pitchers, but Jeffrey, you know, coming off of a few lackluster starts, one where he felt some hip soreness in his last start, this is the right time to get back into this series in a guy who's really been one of your more consistent starting pitchers in your rotation.
1: Yeah, he really has. You just need the great Jeffrey Springs going tonight, and even up this series, you got a very tough customer on the other side in Zach Wheeler. But getting back to Sanchez, not only unpredictable, but nasty stuff. I mean, that changeup was absolutely devastating, and you can know it's coming and still struggle with it. And, you know, look, Springs, a guy who can double up, triple up, quadruple up on that changeup, and still guys know it's coming and still have a tough time with it. He's got a really excellent changeup.
2: Great point, Johnny. We'll see how Jeffrey Springs fares tonight on an overcast evening in Philadelphia. It's Springs against Wheeler, game two. A's at 18-17, hoping to change that for the positive. Phillies at 16-20. 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That's it for us on the View from the Press Box show. 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
17: American entrepreneur and media mogul Ted Turner dead at the age of 87. Turner, the founder of CNN and TBS. In the world of sports and entertainment, Turner owned the Atlanta Braves, Atlanta Hawks, and pro wrestling company WCW. He dealt with health issues in recent years, including a progressive brain disorder and pneumonia. In his personal life, Turner had five children and was married to Jane Fonda at one point. The series finale of The Boys is going to the movies. The episode will be available to watch in theaters using 4DX technology across the U.S. and Canada. The format utilizes motion-enabled chairs that create vibrations during screenings, as well as tech that simulates weather conditions. The screening takes place May 19th at 9:30 p.m. Eastern. The lineup for this year's Austin City Limits Music Festival out. Charlie XCX, 21 Pilots, among the headliners both weekends at the Texas Festival. They'll be joined by other big names like Lorde, Kings of Leon, and Turnstile. Austin City Limits will take place October 2nd through the 4th and October 9th through the 11th. Passes on sale today.
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17: 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The film is set to hit theaters July 17th. It's Nolan's first film since 2023's Oppenheimer, which drew 13 Academy Award nominations. That's entertainment. I'm Jennifer Polsoni.